0: This is Weatherology. I'm meteorologist Laura Lockwood with the Alexandria Lakes Area Forecast. 54 tonight, under clear skies, northwest winds 5 to 10 miles per hour. Ample sunshine expected again tomorrow. High temperatures reach up to 81. Mainly clear skies tomorrow night. Slight chance of thunderstorms, 62. High of 80 Sunday, with a slight chance of rain showers, 79. Sunshine mixed with clouds at times Monday. For KXRA, I'm meteorologist Laura Lockwood. Currently 73.
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21: Hey, welcome back to the Lars Larson Show. It's First Amendment Friday. I'm glad to get to your phone calls and emails. I will tell you this, in the interest of full disclosure, I never took the mRNA jab during the COVID pandemic. And I'm not that crazy about the technology itself, but I wanted to talk to Jeremy Nagosian, who's a senior fellow and an economist at the Competitive Enterprise Institute, about the latest twist of mRNA that they're using it for what they call a high-tech upgrade for the flu shot. Jeremy, welcome back to the program.
22: Hey, thanks for having me.
21: Hey, what should we make of the use of this technology? Because I'll tell you that I've talked to Dr. Robert Malone, who's one of the people who helped develop the mRNA technology, and he wasn't crazy about using it for the COVID jab and thought it was a bad idea. He actually took the jab, and he ended up suffering some of the side effects of it. Should we believe that this thing is ready for prime time and ready to be used in creating other kinds of vaccines? And if so, what's the proof we've got that would back it up?
22: Yeah, I think those are great questions. I'd say, especially with the COVID vaccine, that was really the first industrial use of this technology for vaccines. I don't think I can really blame anyone for being a little trepidatious about taking it, because it was rushed through the process, and maybe some people wanted to get a little more details on the safety. But I would say this flu vaccine, it has gone through the normal process, and we do have years of mRNA vaccines, particularly the COVID, to look at. And I think you're right on with the side effects. And even with the this flu vaccine, one of the things about the results of the clinical trials was that this mRNA-based flu vaccine does indeed have stronger side effects than the egg-based, the traditional egg-based flu vaccines. But they're the same side effects as you had with the COVID vaccine, some localized soreness, muscle aches, headaches.
21: How about myocarditis?
22: I don't think they saw any difference in myocarditis with this vaccine versus the base case, the control group. So I think that's something worth looking at. And I think the reason I'm excited about this, and I just want to be clear, it's not so much that I think mRNA vaccines, everybody should take them or anything. But yeah, I just like that the FDA is, putting these things through their process. The drug companies are experimenting and creating new innovative treatments that won't just be used for the flu or COVID, but can actually be used to treat cancer. And I think it's been used to treat mRNA technology has been used to treat pancreatic cancer, and it's one of the reasons that somebody like Ben Sasse has had much longer lifespan under treatment than was possible with previous technologies. And really, I'm just trying to be forward-looking, and I want drug companies to keep developing new technologies, new treatments, new medicines, put them through the same tests that they put every other drug, release all the results, and let people decide for themselves whether they want to take these new treatments or stick with the old ones.
21: See, and Jeremy, that's the thing I've got the concern about, because I thought that during the pandemic, there were a number of places where the American public was shortchanged on information. We were told later, well, we didn't want to talk about those things because that would have led to vaccine hesitancy. In other words, we didn't want to tell you what it would really do, because if we did, you might not want to take it for reasons that seem pretty reasonable. I don't want to take it because it has these other side effects. Okay. And that kind of distrust of the public, where the government or the government scientists say, we don't trust the public to do the right thing. I mean, I would rather live in a place where people distrust the government than when the government distrusts the people.
22: Absolutely. I could not agree with you more. In fact, with with Fauci going through his trials last week, I even put out something saying that Fauci's greatest legacy, I think, will be that he has created so much distrust of the government and of science because he tried to use politics. He tried to be a political player, tried to manipulate or mislead on the science. And I think that has just caused more distrust. And I think that has been harmful for everyone involved.
21: Well, and you know what's funny about Fauci, too, because I had plenty to say about him after he testified. But what bothers me most about this, it's like finding a dirty cop in a police environment. And you say, OK, you're going to have dirty cops from time to time. Anything that involves human beings, you're going to have some human beings who break the rules. What concerns me is not the dirty cop per se, but when the dirty cop gets caught and then the entire or much of the system around the dirty cop sort of bunches up and says, we're going to protect the dirty cop instead of saying we're going to toss the dirty cop out. And that's what it seemed to me, that instead of, you know, say the mainstream media saying, hey, Fauci lied to us, Fauci lied to the public, Fauci led people to believe things that were not true, and people believe them to their detriment, and then, you know, out it, that much of the media seemed to be running cover for people like Fauci. And I don't understand that, and I think it's a bad result if you've got a bad guy, but then some of the supposed good guys are helping to protect the bad guy.
22: I again agree with you 100%, and actually I might go even further, because I'd say Fauci was a kind of bad cop that was put up by the media, that they were kind of working together to misinform people, and that the media wasn't doing their job in being skeptical and trying to put out all the right information. But Dr. Fauci, I think, was trying to agree with the media. The media was trying to get Fauci to, like, say the same things he was. And I think the whole system that we're supposed to have for science, I think, failed at that time.
21: Yeah, because, I mean, Jeremy, and with Fauci, we had a lot of warning, and I had to fault myself because I covered AIDS when AIDS first came on the scene in the United States in the early 1980s, and I had forgotten that Fauci was the guy who went out, and he said things that even by today's standards seem almost laughable. He said you can catch AIDS from casual contact with other people. I mean, that fed right into conspiracy theories and everything else. You say, you get AIDS from sharing needles, having sex with somebody else, or getting blood from somebody else. You don't get it from using the same toilet seat or eating with the same fork at lunch. And yet Fauci was one of those people who said things like that. And when it was proved to be untrue later on, nobody said, well, we probably shouldn't trust this guy anymore. Instead, he became one of the highest paid and, at least for a time, one of the most trusted people within the United States government and our system of regulation. Jeremy, I appreciate the time. That's Jeremy Nagosian, who's a senior fellow and an economist at the Competitive Enterprise Institute, talking about the new mRNA technology for vaccines, in this case, for flu vaccines. I think I'm going to stick to my original standpoint on that. I'm going to take a look at it, and I'm not going to use it just yet. I never took the jab, and I've never been sorry for making that decision. 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
16: Hey, welcome back to the Lars Larson Show. It's First Amendment Friday, and one of the things that Donald Trump promised to do was deal with the issue of birthright citizenship. Well, that one went all the way to the U.S. Supreme Court. I think the U.S. Supreme Court got the decision wrong, but that didn't shut down Donald Trump. He now has two new executive orders designed to take on pieces of the birthright citizenship problem, and I'll get into some of those details in a moment. But Jay is on the line. Hey, Jay, welcome to the program. What's on your mind? Hey, Jay. It sounds like Jay may have given up on the call. Well, then we're going to have to give up on Jay as well. But, Jay, I appreciate you making the call. So let me tell you about the two executive orders that came from Donald Trump, despite the fact that the U.S. Supreme Court had made an overall ruling that said that Donald Trump could not just simply across the board say birthright, being born in America, does not immediately confer citizenship in the United States of America. And I don't believe it does. I believe that they wrote that into the 14th Amendment to say that only if you are born to parents who are subject to the jurisdiction thereof, only then were you an American citizen. But the Supreme Court has decided that one. So what did Donald Trump do in his two new executive orders? The first one has to do with more technical practice, and that is whether or not if you are born to consular personnel, so if you've got an embassy in the United States and you're from a foreign country, and then you have a baby while you're in the United States, the second order is the more important one. This one goes after something that is so evil, it's right up there as far as I'm concerned with human trafficking. It's what they call birth tourism babies. And what the president is seeking to do is say, if you are traveling as a foreign national and you come to the United States for the purpose of giving birth in order to get citizenship for your baby, that is something that is not allowed. The order directs the Secretary of State and Homeland Security to adopt rules and guidelines and put that order in place. Some of the actions can include denying visas to foreign nationals who are suspected of coming into the United States for the sole purpose of having a child. And I think that Stephen Miller, who works for President Trump, he summed it up very, very well. And I want you to think about this. If you're telling a consular officer that you are here as a tourist, but your true purpose and intent is to go to a baby mill and give birth and try to mint an American citizen while you're here, then you are committing fraud against the American government. Now, that's pretty simple. And you understand, when the United States allows somebody to travel to our country, we have a right to decide for them whether they're coming here for a legitimate purpose or not. If somebody says, I'm coming to your country to tour around the country, we will often ask those people, how are you going to pay for all this travel? What are you going to do while you're here? If you're coming here to get a job, you have to have the paperwork to justify a work permit and be able to have that. If you're coming here to go to school, you have to have been accepted by a school. If somebody says, I'm coming just to go to Disneyland, but what they're really doing is coming to give birth to a baby to confer American citizenship.

0: This is weatherology. I'm meteorologist Laura Lockwood with the Alexandria Lakes Area Forecast. Lows around 54 tonight under clear skies, winds out of the west 5 to 10 miles per hour. Tomorrow, highs level off around 81. Slight chance for storms. Tomorrow night, lows dip down to about 62. Slight chance of thunderstorms Sunday with highs in the upper 70s, a mix of clouds and sun Monday. For KXRA, I'm meteorologist Laura Lockwood. Right now, 70.
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1: Welcome back to the Lars Larson Show. It's a pleasure to be with you on a First Amendment Friday. Welcome to the program. It is my favorite day of the week because it affords you the opportunity to exercise your First Amendment freedoms in America. You can call in and every subject is fair game on First Amendment Friday. But let me tell you what broke, and this could be a major game changer. And it causes me to end up talking about something I don't talk about a lot on this show, and that is professional sports. Although lately, we've been talking about professional sports a lot more than we ever did before. But let me tell you about this. This is going to be a big question for the WNBA. A player by the name of Enes Kanter Freedom. He's a Turkish player. Now, he last played in the NBA in 2022, about 4 years ago. But he was in the NBA for about 11 years. He's a big guy, 6'10", weighs about 250 pounds, and by all accounts is a very, very good basketball player. Do you know what he's done? He has declared that he is eligible for the 2027 WNBA draft. You heard me right. He's 11 years in the NBA, last played in the NBA about 4 years ago, and he says that come May of next year, he is going to declare that he is eligible to be drafted as a WNBA player. Now, how does a guy get drafted into the women's NBA? And the short answer is transgender. Now, do I think that Enes Kanter Freedom, is actually a transgender individual? I don't. I think he's actually a conservative. If you followed his career at all, he's taken a number of conservative positions, including adding the word freedom to his name. He was actually born in Switzerland. He's got Kurdish-Turkish parents, but he's been playing in the NBA from about 2011, 2010, I think, is when he was first drafted. Like I said, I don't follow professional sports that closely, but this is going to be a great test of what the WNBA actually stands for and what it does not stand for. The WNBA has been a terrible, I think, example of how to run professional sports. You've got Caitlin Clark, who by all accounts is a very, very good player, but she is hated because she's straight and conservative and white. And other players within the WNBA don't like her, and that's sad. That they won't stand up, her own league will not stand up and defend her, and I think she is frequently both physically attacked and attacked within the rules. So, does the WNBA deserve to be tested in this way? I think they do. I think if coaches and players are going to say, well, the WNBA has to be inclusive, that it has to include transgender players, well, if that's what you're going to suggest that they have to do, then let's test it and see how serious they are. Have a real basketball player like Enes Kanter Freedom, the news broke that he is going to declare that he will be eligible for the 2027 WNBA draft. And if it comes down to playing ability, I don't think he's going to have any problem demonstrating his playing ability. Plus, he's 6'10". How often do you find somebody who's that tall and that capable and able to do what he's able to do? You're not going to find that among too many female players. So that is one of the concerns today. Will the WNBA live up to that test? Will they actually abide by the rules that they say they believe in? Or are they going to show that, like most other liberal nonsense, like transgenderism, that they're going to go back to hypocrisy, that they're not going to do what they actually say they believe in doing? And one of them is the coach of a team called the Valkyries, and that's Natalie Nicasi. Take a listen to her defense of this ridiculous position.
10: Thank you for that question. I think just in terms of how I'm seeing it is

0: It's about allowing everyone to be their authentic self. You know, I'm big on that just because I have been criticized for my height, for my ethnicity. I've been in those, you shouldn't belong here, many times. And for me, I don't want that space, especially Golden State, to ever feel like that. So I'm all about women, little girls deserving to play, and that includes trans women.
1: That includes trans women, meaning this is a biological woman who says she's been targeted because of her height and because she's Asian. Then she turns around and says, but I want the WNBA to be inclusive of women, but that includes trans women, which is a term that means biological men who identify mentally as women. And she includes them. So she says that men ought to be able to play in the WNBA. Well, how does that make any sense? We've already seen what happens in sports like swimming, track and field, weightlifting, wrestling, boxing, any of those sports where you say, oh, we're going to let biological men pretend to be women and go in, and they absolutely hammer the daylights out of women. They beat them for time. They beat them for capabilities. And it doesn't make any sense. But now you've got the WNBA, which I think already has its share of problems because they have a very popular player by the name of Caitlin Clark that apparently most of the women in the WNBA who happen to be women of color don't like Caitlin Clark. She's got a defender in Sophie Cunningham who's actually defended her and said, look, you can't do these things to people. So you've got a WNBA that doesn't earn its share, number one. Number two is not that popular to begin with. And number three, now you've given every sensible parent who has children who are girls, actual biological girls, another reason to avoid going to the WNBA. Can you imagine telling somebody, why don't you take your daughter down to the WNBA? Maybe she'll be inspired to take part in an athletic contest. And then tell your daughter, oh, by the way, that player out there, it just looks taller and bigger because it's actually a biological male who's pretending to be a female. And if you take part in this kind of athletics, that's who you're going to be playing against. Can you imagine any sensible parent doing that to a child? Because I can't. 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
4: that's going to do it for us for hour number one. We're just getting started. A little barbecue talk from a world championship barbecuer. He won the world championships, and we're going to talk a little salmon and steak. Why? Well, because summer is just about over with, and Labor Day, what starts the grilling season, and who doesn't love a good barbecue? And so we're going to go to the best, and so we're going to talk rubs and marinades and the best ways to cook a salmon and a steak, all of that coming up. And then Matt Wolf is going to get a whole lot of entertainment going on, lots of movies and TVs, and Ted Lasso is out with a new season, plus the latest in pop culture. We'll do that with Matt Wolf. And then it's open phones, open text messages, open phones, open voicemails. We got lots to get to Friday night. Thanks for staying up late. We'll try and keep you entertained wherever you are. Our executive director is Alex Hinton. Our engineer tonight is Richard Good. I'm McGraw-Milhaven, and this is America at Night on Westwood One.

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6: Hey, Washington checks in on the text line. I don't think Terry Black knew what you were talking about or got what you were asked about, the one-inch steak, but he was spot on about having the two-zone cooking area, hot and indirect, sear on both sides and move away from direct heat until the desired temp. Anything past medium rare is a sin. Charcoal is king. Well, Tim, I agree with some of that. Lump charcoal is king. Lump charcoal is the charcoal of choice when it comes to a charcoal or a kettle grill or something like that. But pellet smoking is pretty good. And I've got a Yoder smoker where I can sort of grill it up. It's not the best, but I prefer a sear, right? So I got a sear burner so you could just sear it. The other thing, too, is when I had a big green egg, I cooked my steaks cowboy style. You know what cowboy style is? You throw it right on the coals, each side 1 minute. Yeah, cowboy style. You throw the steak, it was a ribeye, and you throw it right, you get the coals burning hot, and you put the steak on one side, and then you put the steak on the other side, right on the coals, cowboy style. That's pretty good. Try that style. That's a pretty good one. Hey, open phones straight ahead on a Friday night. Stay right there. Our executive director is Alex Hinton. Our engineer tonight is Richard Good. I'm McGraw-Milhaven, and this is America at Night on Westwood One.

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2: As usual, People America Radio. At night, stay safe and sweet this weekend. God bless. Thank you very much, Illinois. It has been a true labor of love each and every week. We're in the middle of August, and the lazy, hazy days of summer. School's about to get started, and next week we'll be back with a full week of shows. By the way, I know everyone's excited. We just got word this past week, Daryl Strawberry is going to be joining us on the show, not next week, but the week after. Yeah, how about that, Daryl Strawberry? Yeah, he's got a new book out, and what an extraordinary life he's led. Grew up in Crenshaw, first overall pick of the New York Mets, won a World Series with the Mets, got into some alcohol trouble, drug troubles, came back, won some World Series with the Yankees, ended up in jail. Was really at a dead end and turned himself around, found religion and found peace, and has turned his life around and has become a wonderful, wonderful story of redemption. So, the few times I've spent with Daryl Strawberry, he couldn't have been any nicer with me. So we're going to talk to Daryl Strawberry about his new book and his life, an extraordinary life. And that's coming up not next week, but the week after. Look, that's what we do. We try and get interesting people, interesting Americans who've told their story. Each and every week, we thank you for listening. I'm headed to Joe's. Anyone want to meet me at Joe's for one? Maybe we'll go to Duke Zebert's. Have yourself a great week, everybody. Thanks for putting up with me. We'll see you Monday morning. Have a great weekend.
3: Do their tricks in Duke's place. Fellas, swing their chicks in Duke's place. Come on, get your kicks in Duke's place. Take it, Duke.
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11: News this hour from Town Hall. I'm Ron Taylor. President Trump is once again trying to remove Federal Reserve Governor Lisa Cook.
12: Last year, President Trump accused Cook of mortgage fraud.
13: No, she seems to have had an infraction, and she can't have an infraction, especially that infraction, because she's in charge of, if you think about it, mortgages. And
12: Cook says the

0: We are Midnight Radio. He's Eric Carly, and I'm Gary McNamara. You know, really, the whole Mamdani thing, when I said it's the commie cornucopia of contradictions, I mean, it's just all we're doing is using their arguments against them. They make the argument that voter ID will keep blacks and married women from voting.
1: Yeah.
0: Yet they want ID for Mamdani's supermarket. Well, it's very simple using their argument. Then you're racist and you're sexist.
1: Yep.
0: You don't want blacks to be able to get cheaper food at your grocery stores or married women. Argue the point with us.
1: Right.
0: That's your argument.
1: Yep.
0: That's the beauty of this. That's their argument.
2: That's what they've been using. How does it not apply? Now I've got to be worried about carrying my library card. Does the cops, are they going to start asking for your library card? Do I have to be able to read?
3: I guess I do to drive. And I at least need to know the letters. And they give you the vision test.
0: All you need to know is
2: pretty sure that's an E, and maybe an F.
0: S-T-O-P.
2: Yeah,
0: that's exactly. And maybe the yield sign.
2: Yeah.
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5: With SRN News, I'm Ron Taylor. Republican Senator Bill Cassidy of Louisiana says he will vote for Todd Blanche as Attorney General, likely paving the way for Blanche to be confirmed to lead President Trump's Justice Department. Cassidy announced his support Friday on the Senate floor, saying Blanche isn't perfect, but no one is. Blanche's confirmation has been thrown into doubt over opposition from two other Republican senators, Lisa Murkowski of Alaska and Susan Collins of Maine. The Trump administration is moving ahead with its efforts to fire Federal Reserve Governor Lisa Cook 2 months after the Supreme Court allowed her to retain her job while she fights the president's efforts to terminate her over mortgage fraud allegations that she's denied. The justices in a 5-4 decision in June said Cook, who was nominated to the Fed's Board of Government by President Joe Biden, could remain in her post at least as long as her lawsuit challenging her firing goes on. This is SRN News.
6: This is weatherology. I'm meteorologist Alora Lockwood with the Alexandria Lakes Area Forecast. Lows around 54, overnight under clear skies, west winds around 5 miles per hour. Clear skies, Saturday, highs level off around 81. Slight chance of thunderstorms, Saturday night, 61. Slight chance for storms, Sunday, daytime highs approaching 80. 79, sunshine mixed with clouds at times, Monday. For KXRA, I'm meteorologist Laura Lockwood. Currently, it's 59 degrees.
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0: We are Red Eye Radio. He is Eric Carly, and I'm Gary McNamara. Welcome and good morning. Coming up following the bottom of the hour, grocery stores in Chicago closing. That has had taxpayer subsidies for them. We'll get to that coming up. The president and the Iran war. Wow.
1: Yeah.
0: When I saw the statement yesterday, I just burst out laughing. I'm like, you got to stop it. You need to stop. He needs to stop talking.
1: Well, that's what I was saying the other day. Really, don't say anything about it. We're doing everything we can to keep them from getting nuclear weapons. That's our mission. And we're sticking with that every day. And just say that. Just repeat that. How are negotiations going? We'll tell you when there's a deal, if that happens. When it happens, we'll tell you. Otherwise, we're making sure they don't get nuclear weapons.
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3: With SRN News, I'm Ron Taylor. Republican Senator Bill Cassidy of Louisiana says he will vote for Todd Blanche as Attorney General, likely paving the way for Blanche to be confirmed. Cassidy announcing his support yesterday on the Senate floor, saying Blanche isn't perfect, but no one is. Blanche's confirmation has been thrown into doubt over opposition from two other Republican senators, Lisa Murkowski of Alaska and Susan Collins of Maine. The Trump administration is moving ahead with its efforts to fire Federal Reserve Governor Lisa Cook 2 months after the Supreme Court allowed her to retain her job while she fights the president's effort to terminate her over mortgage fraud allegations that she has denied. The Senate has confirmed Cameron Hamilton as head of the FEMA. Hamilton was nominated, or rather among 74 nominations, approved by the Senate yesterday. The former Navy SEAL is returning to the agency he briefly led last year. This is SRN News.
4: This is weatherology. I'm meteorologist Laura Lockwood with the Alexandria Lakes Area Forecast. Lows around 54, overnight under clear skies, west winds around 5 miles per hour. Lots of sunshine, Saturday 81. Slight chance of thunderstorms, Saturday night, lows dip down to about 61, partly cloudy skies. Highs level off around 80, Sunday, with a slight chance of thunderstorms, 80, Monday. For KXRA, I'm meteorologist Laura Lockwood. Right now, it's 55 degrees.
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0: We are Red Eye Radio. He's Eric Carlin. I'm Gary McNamara. So finally, for the polling there, Rasmussen polling, some of the polling they have, and they're a Republican pollster, as we all know. The SAVE Act,
1: right,
0: with all the back and forth and the Democrats all against it, it's remained the same. 62% of likely U.S. voters support the SAVE Act, including 46% who strongly support the legislation, 33% are opposed to the bill, 22% who strongly oppose the bill. So when you're talking about 33%, you're talking about the far left, which again is the mainstream of the Democratic Party now.
1: Yeah, right.
0: Excuse me.
1: Well,
0: the Commie-crat Party.
1: Yeah, right.
0: And they also have here, let me see, only 19% of likely U.S. voters agree with the DSA proposal to abolish prisons as part of a long-term program. We'll have a couple more of the things that are on this poll coming up next.
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3: With SRN News, I'm Ron Taylor. In a landmark ruling against Meta, a New Mexico judge likened the company's social media platforms to factories. The psychological harm to children whose Facebook and Instagram, he said, can be seen as their pollution. Judge Brian Betchfield fined the company $567 million in his ruling Thursday, but he also ordered new safety measures, including time limits for kids and AI chatbot restrictions. Authorities in eastern China are shutting schools down and tourist sites as well as Typhoon Dolphin heads for the coast. The storm is moving toward land Saturday with maximum sustained winds of about 162 kilometers per hour, expected to bring heavy rain, severe flooding, and possibly landslide when it hits Zhejiang and parts of neighboring Fujian province late Sunday. National authorities have declared a level 3 emergency response, the second lowest level. Many tourists' destinations in Zhejiang are closed today and Sunday as well. This is SRN News.
4: This is Weatherology. I'm meteorologist Laura Lockwood with the Alexandria Lakes Area Forecast. Clear skies overnight with a low of 54. Westerly winds around 5 miles per hour. Mainly clear skies. Saturday, highs around 81. Slight chance for storms. Saturday night, lows dip down to about 61. Seasonal temperatures, Sunday and Monday, with highs in the upper 70s. Slight chance for storms, Sunday. For KXRA, I'm meteorologist Laura Lockwood. Right now, it's 55 degrees. For

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4: Breaking news this hour from Town Hall, I'm Ron Taylor. The Senate has confirmed Todd Blanche as the next Attorney General of the United States. The 50-49 vote early this morning came after a bruising confirmation fight that exposed deep concerns in both parties about installing President Trump's former personal attorney atop the Justice Department. While Blanche has already been leading the department in an acting capacity, his confirmation could free him to pursue the Trump administration's agenda even more aggressively. President Trump is once again trying to remove Federal Reserve Governor Lisa Cook.
5: Last year, President Trump accused Cook of mortgage fraud.
6: But no, she seems to have had an infraction, and she can't have an infraction, especially that infraction, because she's in charge of, if you think about it, mortgages. And
5: Cook says the allegations are manufactured because she sets interest rates based only on what would best serve the American people. 2 months ago, the Supreme Court allowed Cook to retain her job, but Chief Justice John Roberts wrote in a footnote in his opinion, nothing forbids the president from trying to fire Cook again, as long as she is given proper notice and a chance to contest it. The president indicated after the opinion he would do just that. Ed Donahue, Washington.
4: The Senate has passed a punishing Russian sanctioned bill that was a top priority for the late Senator Lindsey Graham.
7: For more than 4 years, Putin has wreaked havoc on the lives of everyday people, kidnapping tens of thousands of Ukrainian children and committing unspeakable acts. The war against Ukraine is primarily funded by the revenue Russia rakes in from energy sales. Without these profits, the ability to fund the war would be crippled. This legislation hits Putin where it hurts.
4: That's Senator Darlene Graham. The bill passed in the Senate 86-11. News and analysis at townhall.com. I'm Ron Taylor.
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1: Critical minerals are the raw materials of American strength that power everything from advanced weaponry to automobiles, and we want these essential products to be mined, refined, and made right here in the USA with the American skill and American hands. 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
0: U.S. employers unexpectedly cut 23,000 jobs last month, and Labor Department revisions shaved 103,000 jobs off payrolls in May and June. The unemployment rate dipped to 4.1% only because Americans left the job market. The July jobs numbers from the Labor Department Friday marked a sharp reversal for the American labor market. Forecasters had expected job creation to approach 100,000 last month. You'll find more on these stories at townhall.com. I'm Ron Taylor.
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4: This is Weatherology. I'm meteorologist Laura Lockwood with the Alexandria Lakes Area Forecast. High temperatures reach up to 81 today under mainly clear skies. Southwesterly winds 5 to 10 miles per hour. Partly cloudy skies tonight. Slight chance of thunderstorms. Lows dip down to about 61. Sunshine mixed with clouds at times. Tomorrow, slight chance of thunderstorms. Daytime highs approaching 80. For KXRA, I'm meteorologist Laura Lockwood. Right now, 55.
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1: 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It is just after 10 a.m. Eastern time. It is Saturday, August 1st. August 1st, 2026.
2: Unbelievable.
1: It really is. And from coast to coast, border to border, and around the world on TuneIn, welcome aboard America's number one travel radio show, everyone. Today's show will be a first on our national broadcast, as 9 segments from now, we'll debut the Kerry commentary. It will happen in the J Block that's ahead next hour. But between now and then, well, we're going to bring you a nice helping of the Chief Travel Leader conversation. I think that's on tap today, Mayor. We've got the open road with RJ.
2: Yep.
1: He'll be here in a few minutes. We've got Destination Spotlight, Preferred Travel Panel, and a lot more. So you're already talking, but good morning, Mayor.
2: Yeah, good morning. It is a, as I look at the lineup here, even though it's August 1st, which I can't believe either, 7 more weeks until fall. Yikes. Mm-hmm. But it is a very summer-focused travel show we have, and I'll just tease it there for you all today.
1: Yeah, it is, actually.
2: As I look at the guest lineup here, it's we're talking summer.
1: We certainly are. So, Rudy, in 26 days, the Minnesota State Fair begins. Is that on your to-do list this year?
3: Yes, all my I have friends who make me go to it. It's just so crowded, and so the food is so bad for you. But I go because it's the thing to do in Minnesota. Apparently, 3/4 of the population of the entire state go to the Minnesota Fair during its 10 or however long many days it's open. Unbelievable. I'll be going.
1: All right, we're looking forward to the report on that. And, you've got 26 days to get chipper on this because, we want you to go and have a good time, all right?
3: I'll tell you about all the bizarre foods.
2: Yes, please report back.
1: Yeah, I know the Iowa State Fair is happening today. That's going on already. So, Bobby, what can you share from Dallas and the Network Command Center with us?
4: It's just painfully hot outside as it is this time of year in Texas. But we're getting ready to load up and go to California for Cowboys training camp. So.
1: Yeah, you are. Has there any interest at this point left with the Rangers down there?
4: Yeah, I mean, getting beat down by the Astros yesterday didn't help, but we're holding on to small slivers of hope here in Arlington for that.
1: Well, I know Rudy's in Chicago today. I mean, he's not there because, yesterday the Yankees, they got the 2-0 win against the Cubs, and I was out at a game with my older son earlier this year. I mean, Wrigley was a nice game, but we'll see what happens this weekend. So, all right, Mary, where do you want to go? Because we got a lot of time on the clock.
2: We do. Small slivers of hope, Bobby. Yeah. I'm gonna use that. Yeah. I like that. All right, before we move to the Travel News Roundtable, new travel polls are up on the show website, and that's rmworldtravel.com. They are right there on the homepage. First question, what is your vacation pace? Second question, when you travel, do you...
1: What do I do?
2: I'm going to leave you all hanging. Sorry. Go to our homepage and take a look at what the answers are to that question and what your choices are.
1: All right.
2: We're going to leave it there.
1: When you travel, do you?
2: Mm-hmm. I can't wait to talk about this.
1: We're left hanging. But we got
2: that's the
1: reason to go to rmworldtravel.com.
2: It is.
1: Okay,
2: yep.
1: So that's it.
2: All
1: right. Should we do Travel News Roundtable?
2: We should. Okay. Yes. Right, we got a lot of travel news this week.
1: I'm going to start us off. I mean, I'd say most of us travelers prefer nonstop flights over connecting flights when we travel, right? I think that's fair to say. And the mother of all nonstops, got closer to reality this week. If you haven't heard, Airbus completed a 24-hour flight in their push for the world's longest commercial route. That's going to link Australia and Europe. The aircraft, now this is an Airbus A350, but it's the 1000 ULR, so the ultra long range. It flew 14,338 miles from Melbourne, Australia to Toulouse, France in 24 hours and 24 minutes. I like that. Got a lot of 24s going on. So, listen, Airbus, they've been testing this, now for, I think, since June. And to underscore why aviation is the biggest sector in travel with so much passion attached to it, I mean, we say this a lot on the show. Mm-hmm. We can say this to our team all the time. More than 3.6 million people followed the test flight on Flight Radar, making it the platform's second most tracked flight ever.
2: It's definitely historic. So for that, fantastic. Good for them. However, and I know that I love nonstop flights, but I personally probably would not want to be on a flight for 24 hours.
1: Well, we did when we flew New York to Sydney. I mean, we connected in L.A.
2: Yeah.
1: And
2: I
1: have to tell you,
2: though,
1: but from L.A. to Sydney, I thought to myself, oh, my gosh.
2: Yeah. Rudy, how do you feel about a 24-hour flight in your future?
3: Boy, I don't know. It's so long that I think you just sort of finally accept it. It's like your home. Now, if you're in coach, oh, no, I'm
1: you
3: so sorry.
1: You can't do that in coach. Yeah, sorry, no. You can't. Sorry. Mm-mm. And by the way, yeah. Bring your compression socks for that one.
2: Yeah,
1: guess, right?
2: Well, that's what's going through my head. Yeah. I need a treadmill around. Yeah, yeah, exactly. All right. Well, Delta Airlines is going to offer a sports prediction game on flights in a partnership with DraftKings. That's a betting company, of course, sports betting. It will not allow gambling because there is a 1962 law on the books that outlaws gambling on all commercial aircraft. So this game is open to passengers 21 and up. It will allow players to win Delta gift cards. Again, there's no betting. There's no buy-in or financial risk. It's tied to passengers making predictions on real matchups. They're going to start with Major League Baseball and move to NFL matchups later this year. And you do have to, however, download and sign into a DraftKings account in order to unlock a set of questions about a single game or a series of games. They're going to have monthly leaderboards. I don't know how I feel about this, but I guess it's not gambling.
1: This could be a character.
2: Do I need to do this on a flight? Bobby, you're a big sports guy. Do you fly Delta?
4: I don't fly Delta, but I wouldn't be allowed to do this because I can't have DraftKings because of work I do with the NFL.
1: We got some news coming.
2: If you were allowed, would you do it?
4: Probably.
2: Do you like the idea?
4: I'd probably give it a shot just because those games would interest me.
1: Okay. Are you a Kalshi guy?
4: No, I can't do that either.
1: Yeah, nothing. Bobby, so you just do it like we can joke about it. But that's it for you. All right. Yeah. Rudy, what about you? What's in your travel news roundtable?
3: Well, Zooks has landed. This is the latest robo-taxi. It's now open for business in Vegas. They've been testing it for a long time. This is a vehicle that's shaped like a toaster.
1: It looks like a stagecoach, Rudy, like the old stagecoach.
3: Yeah,
1: really
3: it does.
1: Look at it. Yeah,
3: and it goes backwards or forwards with ease either way. I mean, you could drive either way. There's no front, no back. They're both the same.
1: Yeah.
3: No steering wheels, no gas pedals, no brake pedals, which you do have in, you know, most all robo taxis, as far as I know now. But this is pretty radical looking.
1: Yeah, I don't. Yeah. But when I say the stagecoach, just picture the old stagecoach. But there's no horse, no driver. There's nothing. You just basically get into this
2: box.
1: But
2: it's a lot smaller than an old stagecoach.
3: It's got two benches. You know, two benches facing each other.
1: Yeah.
3: So I guess
1: that's what reminds me of the stagecoach.
2: I tried to actually get in one of them when we were in Vegas, but the wait list was so long because they were testing them.
3: It, right?
2: Yeah, so we saw it and I thought, well, it's tiny and it looks kind of harmless. But
1: it does. Listen, I know next week we're going to do an airport segment. I'll just say the Trump administration this week, and thank God for this, they announced that a $22 billion renovation for Washington, D.C.'s Dulles International is happening. So they are going to try to transform it from one of America's worst airports to the best. We like that. There's so much happening with lounges and more flights and this and that. But the biggest thing, those people movers will be gone. So
2: yeah,
1: if you've ever flown in and out of Dulles, we certainly have many times. You'll know all about that. All do. All right, when we return from this quick sponsors break, Chief Travel Leader Conversation and IAAPA will unite. There's now just 95 minutes to go until the Carrie Commentary debuts. The fastest 2 hours in travel is back in 180 seconds.
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2: Michael Shelton is the Chief Operating Officer of IAPA, the International Association of Amusement Parks and Attractions. And some of you may recall that Robert and I spent time with Michael in Orlando last May. Well, he's about to reconnect with us for today's Chief Travel Leader conversation, as his organization represents thousands of your favorite theme parks, water parks, and resorts worldwide.
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12: Hey, it's great to be with you guys. Thanks for having me.
1: Well, appreciate it. So, listen, you know, with nearly 30 years in the industry, in your executive role with IAPA, you're now helping to really shape how families experience theme parks worldwide. With the significant rise in multi-generational travel, from an operational perspective, Michael, I'd love to hear this. How are modern theme parks evolving, really, to keep the big thrills for kids and teens, right, while creating experiences the entire family can still enjoy together?
12: You know, I think there's a lot of changes going on, but I do think that, you know, the immersive nature of our theme parks now is lending itself to having something for everyone. You know, you hear about the Disney adults, and, you know, you're always a kid when it comes to theme parks and the experiences that we provide. So I think over the years, you've really seen, you know, a graduation of the experience in our parks, whether it's the food and beverage, the character greetings, exclusive experiences, VIP experiences, things like that, that just speak to all ages.
2: Yeah, I think it's very good that the parks have gone beyond chicken nuggets for the adults. So with IAAPA members spanning about 100 countries, it gives you a really unique global perspective. And I'm curious, are you seeing any differences in what American park goers and owners want compared to international parks, or are global trends kind of running about the same? And sort of across the board, Michael, any specific trend exploding the most right now?
12: You know, I think what IAAPA does best is it connects us globally, and what you'll see across the world as far as our parks go is very similar in what our guests are looking for. There's definitely challenges depending on the region you're in, with supply chains, with what our manufacturers and suppliers are facing, as they build these great attractions in these parks. But I think in general, everybody's looking for that getaway for the day or for the week. And I think we deliver that at every level across the globe. Probably one of, the biggest challenges we face most everywhere is our talent and our workforce. And I think that in each region has its own unique challenges, and we're seeing that and we're dealing with it. And as a community globally, we're sharing those ideas and we're working together on the best way to manage that.
1: So let's go in a little bit of a different direction, because Michael, you spent years managing major water parks, and here we are on August 1st, and this month is typically the peak heat, if you will, for them. We don't talk about water parks that often here on the show, and they've really changed immensely from what they once were. So what are some of the engineering innovations that we're seeing in water parks that they're using today, whether it's the cooling mist zones, all right, other water features, really to keep families cool, engaged, and having fun in the hot summer heat?
12: Yeah, I think one of the biggest thing differences you see now is most traditional hard ride parks are adding water attractions to their parks, and I think that's really changed the way we view a traditional water park. But I think in general, you're right. If you go to parks like Volcano Bay, they put misters on the paths that go off periodically to cool the area where you're walking. If you're overseas, in Singapore, they have most of their areas are covered with massive shade structures. Every park has areas you can go in for cooling and resting now, something that we didn't really think of before. So I think you're seeing parks really adapt. There's, rather than waiting in a long line for one slide, there's plenty of attractions that, like giant wave pools where everyone can go in and enjoy the water at the same time without having to stay in the sun.
2: Yeah, that's great. Michael, Jeff Polk was back on the show with us for our June 27th live broadcast, and Epic Universe in Orlando, I think, is a really good example of this. There are certainly others, but we're seeing a shift where the fun doesn't end when the park gates close at night. From immersive themed resorts and hotels where, you can sleep in a spaceship, a castle, Legoland is very good at doing this. The hotel is no longer just a place for people to crash at night and sleep. It's actually becoming part of the experience. I'm curious if more parks are doing this around the world, and are they seeing good success with this model?
12: Yeah, they are. And I mentioned earlier, IAAPA is so great at connecting the world and the sharing of ideas. And, just walk into an elevator at a Legoland resort and you'll be dancing to disco music and a disco ball. So, throughout the globe, yes, everyone's very mindful of this and trying to create that extended stay mindset. We're very lucky here in Orlando because there's so many great things you can do outside of the theme parks, but even other areas are doing that. And I think one of the biggest things are the seasonal events that we're offering at our parks and our attractions. And this is any park, water parks, zoos, museums, theme parks. It's what are we doing at Christmas to give people a great experience? What are we doing at Halloween? What are the extra things that can extend our seasons? And I think you're seeing a lot of that all around the globe.
1: We talk about that, actually.
2: Halloween in all the parks.
1: Exactly.
2: For like 3 months.
1: Yeah, which you love.
2: It's fun.
1: So
2: yeah.
1: We'll talk about that a little bit, because, beyond the splashy resorts that get tons of attention, there are thousands of smaller regional, and in some cases still family-owned or managed parks. Now, Mary and I know we're headed to Pigeon Forge with this show in mid-September. I think the September 19th show, if I'm correct, Mary, that will be live, and we'll be down. Dollywood will be included in that.
2: Yeah.
1: But thoughts on these smaller parks, Michael, and the place that they still have for fun and entertainment.
12: Yeah, that's the vast majority of what we have around the globe. Everyone thinks it's all about the Disneys and the Universals and the SeaWorlds, the Six Flags, but there's so many local parks all over the world that meet the needs of those people regionally. And when times are tougher, those parks tend to flourish because people don't have the money to travel and go around. But those smaller parks, which make up the biggest part of our membership at IAAPA, also come and benefit from the great idea sharing. So they're starting to put together, like I said, food and beverage and experiences that the big parks offer, and you know, line queue management, and just different things that they normally wouldn't have done without being exposed to some of what the world is doing. So I think you're just seeing more and more of that. And I'm excited. I've seen so many great small parks that people haven't experienced. And I encourage people to search the internet for some of these parks. You'd be surprised how many of them are very close to you and easy to get to and have wonderful experiences.
1: Yeah, well, we just had a segment in the show. We do Destination Spotlight. A couple weeks ago, we did New Hampshire. We were talking about Storyland up there that mm-hmm. you know, it's been around for so long. Mm-hmm. But a real question for you. So Universal, I'm just curious about this because we saw them go in a different direction with what they just opened in Frisco, Texas. Mary and I were down there a year ago and changed 2 years ago, whatever it was. We saw the park coming together. It's really the focus is for young kids. I guess they're trying to take some of the luster from Legoland, but any thoughts in some of these fragmented smaller parks that are being created by the big companies?
12: Yeah, I think, you know, sometimes the big park experience isn't for everyone, and I don't, there are adults who don't necessarily, you know, want the big park experience, and I think you're seeing that in these little niche parks that are popping up, and they've actually been around longer than people think. There's quite a few of them. It just so happens that Universal was the first big name to kind of invest in this type of park, and I think it really meets the needs of a local community and a specific type of age group and experience, and I think you're going to see more and more of it. And yeah, they just opened it. It's a wonderful facility. I encourage people to go and see it. And, you know, we're super excited about all of the growth in this industry.
1: Well, Frisco, Texas in general, I have to tell you, I mean, that is like
2: talk
1: the Wild West
2: growth.
1: Where the everything is there. I mean, it is a great location.
2: Yeah.
1: And, you know, very convenient just outside of the Dallas-Fort Worth Metroplex that's there. So, Michael, listen, very nice connecting with you today. I really appreciate the check-in. And hopefully we'll get a chance to connect in person again as we did last year with you. But our best to you and the team, okay? Have a nice weekend.
12: Yeah, same to you, and enjoy Dollywood.
2: There, thank you. Can't wait. Take care.
12: All right, guys. Take care. Thank you. Bye-bye.
2: Bye-bye.
1: All right, well, there goes Michael, folks. International Association of Amusement Parks and Attractions. As we get ready to once again send you down to Dallas so Bobby can take you through this bottom of the hour break, we'll get into the hotel sector of travel when we return. Then it's RJ in the Open Room. Stay with us, everyone.

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4: With SRN News, I'm Bob Agnew in Washington. The Senate has confirmed Todd Blanche as the next Attorney General of the United States. The 50-49 vote came early this morning after a bruising confirmation battle that exposed deep concerns in both parties about installing President Trump's former personal attorney atop the Justice Department. Blanche has already been leading the department as an acting AG. His confirmation frees him to pursue the Trump administration's policies. A new FBI report is clarifying the facts on active shooter incidents. The FBI recorded 34 active shooter incidents in 2025, most of them in commercial areas. Handguns were the most common weapon used. Civilians intervened in more than one in five of those cases. The Department of Homeland Security reports record-setting deportation of illegal aliens by the administration, totaling more than 1.4 million forced removals in the president's second term so far. This is SRN News.
5: This is weatherology. I'm meteorologist Laura Lockwood with the Alexandria Lakes Area Forecast. High temperatures reach up to 81 today under mainly clear skies, southwesterly winds 5 to 10 miles per hour. Partly cloudy skies tonight, slight chance of thunderstorms, lows dip down to about 61. Sunshine mixed with clouds at times tomorrow, slight chance of thunderstorms, daytime highs approaching 80. For KXRA, I'm meteorologist Laura Lockwood. Right now, 55.
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10: As we look at each one of those areas, we measure satisfaction, we take that and we use statistics to come up with our overall satisfaction score for the hotel brands.
11: So very thorough. And I think for me, after hearing all of those, I personally would definitely, the guest room would be my first top priority. But listen, Andrea, even with the average daily rate for rooms up, you have some good news to report from this study. Share just some of the treetop highlights with us.
10: Absolutely. So this year, year over year, we do see an increase in guest satisfaction across all segments of the hotel industry. So luxury on down to the budget economy segment and every segment in between. So that was really great news for the industry. Of course, still facing tough times around making sure they have enough workers to staff the hotels, making sure that hotels are keeping up with maintenance and upgrades and renovations and that kind of thing. It looks like really it's paying off. Over the past few years, we do know the industry has been working on these things coming out of the pandemic. Mm-hmm. And it's great news this year. I think, you know, guests are happy and hotels are really firing on all cylinders in terms of delivering great guest experience.
12: I think anytime we can talk good news on this show, we love to do that. And we're seeing that in the hospitality sector. We're seeing it in all the sectors, frankly. But, you know, I would agree, Mary, the guest room, you know, the standard of service, cleanliness, important. Mm-hmm. Hotel connectivity, that's a big deal because let's be honest, you know, fast Wi-Fi technology, that's important. Yeah. But just some of the winners real quick. I mean, luxury Ritz-Carlton, you know, upper upscale Kimpton. Drury Hotels, you know, listen, I like Drury Hotels. They don't get enough credit. We actually don't cover them enough on this show, but Hyatt House was in here for extended stay and upscale. You've got a Hampton by Hilton for the upper mid-scale. Home Two Suites by Hilton. And Mary and I tend to stay sometimes at Homewood Suites in the Hilton brand. Fourth consecutive year with them. Was there a brand in here that really stuck out to you this year, though, Andrea?
10: Well, I think it's a testament really to all of the brands who generally perform well. So, yes, we have award winners, but many brands do perform above that segment average, which we call our benchmark at J.D. Power. So many brands really are performing well and sometimes significantly better, right, than the average for their particular segment. But, you know, of course, you have, you know, award winners that have won in the past. You mentioned Drury Hotels. So, you know, they have won a J.D. Power Award probably, I think it's coming on 20 years now. So, yeah, it's interesting to see the brands that kind of consistently do well.
12: Well, and you know, some others, you know, yeah. Microtel by Wyndham is in here, WoodSpring Suites, True by Hilton. So really interesting cross-section of the brands. Listen, we appreciate all you do for the industry, really do. It is a good time for the hotel industry, so good news on that. Appreciate the update today, Andrea, and look forward to the next study. Our best to you. Enjoy the weekend, okay?
10: Thank you. You too.
11: Thank
10: Bye-bye.
11: You. Take care. Bye-bye.
12: All right. Well, 30 years they've been doing that, Mary. So yeah. JDPower.com, folks, you can go check that out. And that's going to be the 2026 North American Hotel Guest Satisfaction Index Study. We're about to hand off to Bobby so he can run some sponsor messages. RJ is next. He tells us, get ready, America. The Euros are coming. Then the latest destination spotlight will happen in 10 minutes.
13: 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We're back after these messages.
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12: This October 20th, Mary and I will be in Malta in the Southern Mediterranean, and we're going to have a number of show fans there with us as we get ready for a 12-day cruise together. There are just two cabin suites left at this point for you to book this spectacular trip. It's happening because of our partnership with Regent Seven Seas. So if you're looking to put an exclamation point on your 2026 travels with a trip that you'll remember forever, call Megan Garfield at Regent today. Book this special 12-day cruise. Again, it's this October. It's aboard Seven Seas Grandeur from Malta to Athens. We're also going to Sicily, Lower Italy, Croatia, Montenegro, Turkey, and a number of other ports in Greece as well. So many of the places that we're going, their bucket list. The Regent team will deliver some of the best fun and entertainment you'll find in the cruise sector of travel, plus great food at around 10 different restaurants, all mixed with such an array of culture. 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It includes a phone number for Megan as well. Make your reservation and come travel with us this October 20th through November 1st in the Southern Med.

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1: All right, welcome back, everybody. I'm RJ Carey. This is The Open Road on RM World Travel. Now, I spent a lot of time on this segment talking about so-called car culture and where it's going. New cars, new races, new events worth putting on your radar or traveling to. But today, I want to talk about two announcements that I think say something significant about where American, specifically car culture, has arrived. And I'll explain what I mean by that in a moment. But first, this portion of the program is sponsored by buyraycon.com/carry. 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Now, if you're keeping up with the international automotive industry, looking big picture for a second, you know that the European event calendar has had a significant shakeup in recent years, most notably the Geneva Motor Show, which for decades was the most important new car unveiling sort of place to be on the planet. It's the kind of show where Ferrari, Lamborghini, Bentley, even Volkswagen Group, Fiat Chrysler, they would pull the covers off of all their new showstoppers going back to the 50s. That event has gone dark, effectively. It's now a shell of its former self. It occurs in Saudi Arabia every year. And as the landscape has shifted, a different kind of European automotive event has moved to the center of the conversation, and it's called Retromobile. For almost 50 years, it's not a new event. Retromobile has been the crown jewel of the collector car world in Europe, but now all the big brands are getting more involved. And it happens every February at the Paris Expo, which is a three-story convention center smack dab in central Paris. And they basically turn this place into something that is genuinely hard to describe if you haven't experienced it firsthand. You walk in, and at the scale of it, you have 146,000 visitors last year that were recorded, 600 exhibitors, 2,000 cars and motorcycles spanning over a century of automotive history from old stuff all the way to the latest and greatest. You have all the big auction houses posting record sales year after year. For a certain kind of car person, it really is the closest thing to a religious experience that four wheels and an engine can provide. But this year, for the first time in history, Retromobile is crossing the Atlantic. The inaugural American edition, Retromobile New York, aptly called, debuts November 19th through the 22nd at the Javits Convention Center in Manhattan, which is where the New York Auto Show happens every April. They're targeting 200 to 250 exhibitors, with over 80% coming from within the United States, which tells you this isn't simply the Paris show with a passport stamp, but something genuinely conceived for an American enthusiast audience. Major auctions, big brands are headlining, so it's not merely a pop-up event to earn a quick buck. There is quite a bit of investment behind it. Very interesting to see. And in tandem with that, what I think is more interesting in the theme of European main stage events coming sort of crossing the Atlantic, there's a second announcement that came out very recently out of England, which is that Goodwood is coming to America. Now, if you haven't heard of the Goodwood Festival of Speed in West Sussex, England, let me try to paint the picture. About 30 years ago, it started as a hill climb on the grounds of a sprawling English estate, and over those 30-some-odd years, many people would, I would say, consider it to be the single greatest automotive event in the world. It sort of has that title. More than 200,000 people show up every July. They just had it very recently, and what they find there doesn't really have a clean analogy in this country. There's historic race cars, modern hypercars, motorcycles, legendary icons of the industry, all running at full noise, dynamic demonstrations, the smell of fuel, hot tires hanging in the air. The whole thing feels like it shouldn't logistically be possible, and yet somehow every summer they pull it off. Now, the Goodwood Road Racing Club, which is the group that actually puts on the Festival of Speed, they're bringing that experience to the United States with the launch of the GRRC of America, a membership program opening this upcoming January 2027, which ultimately the major headline event will culminate with a scheduled U.S. Festival of Speed at Willow Springs International Raceway in California, which is the oldest permanent road racing circuit in the country. The founding patrons are three of the most iconic names in American motorsport history, and the whole thing was just literally announced this month at the original Goodwood Festival of Speed. Here's what I want to leave you with, because I think the fact that both of these things are happening at the same time sort of deserves a moment of reflection. For a long time, if you wanted to experience the very best of what the global automotive world had to offer, you booked a flight. You went to Paris, you went to West Sussex, but that is changing. And I think it's changing because the American enthusiast car world has matured in a way that the rest of the world can no longer look past. We are leading the way yet again. And the depth of the collections here, the sophistication of the buyers, the level of enthusiasm among the general population, it has reached a level where the most prestigious events in the world are looking at the U.S. and seeing not just an audience, but a home. So it'll be very interesting to see. We're going to keep our eyes out for both of these events coming up. But in the meantime, don't go anywhere. Up next is the Destination Spotlight on New Jersey. I'm RJ Carey. This has been The Open Road here on RM World Travel. Drive on, America.
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1: All right, I know RJ has Monterey Car Week coming up, folks, but those two events he just shared that are coming to America, it sounds exciting. I'm sure we'll be all over the New York happening later this year. As Mary and I now take back our show mics and RJ's weekend can begin as his workday is over, we've arrived at a state near and dear to Mary for today's Destination Spotlight, and we're sponsored by Colette.
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2: Now we're headed to America's third state for the 168th Destination Spotlight. That's the Garden State, everyone. Ben Rose, the president of the New Jersey Tourism Industry Association, and he joins us now on the show hotline.
1: Well, Mary, I know you love this state. It's here it is, August 1st. I'm sure those New Jersey beaches are busy this morning. Hello, Ben. Welcome to America's number one travel radio show.
3: Oh, thanks for having me. And who wouldn't love the beaches and New Jersey? There's so much here.
1: Well, there's
3: take advantage of.
1: There's no question. I want to talk about that because, listen, there are many stereotypes people hear about New Jersey. But beyond the beaches, its proximity to New York City and Philadelphia, or driving the Jersey Turnpike or the Garden State Parkway, I've always appreciated something about New Jersey. It's a state about innovation and invention. What I mean is some of the greatest minds have called New Jersey home. Thomas Edison, right? There's Grover Cleveland, Buzz Aldrin, Frank Sinatra, Yogi Berra, I could go on. And if you think about it, from the Thomas Edison Memorial Museum, Aviation Hall of Fame, Liberty Science Center, there's a lot to explore and learn in New Jersey, Ben. So I want you to start off by talking about the arts and cultural side of the state first, if you can.
3: Well, New Jersey is such a diverse state. We have the Skyland regions in the Northwest Hills where the Appalachian Trail is, lots of hiking trails, lakes, rivers where you can boat, do rafting, and that's a beautiful region up there. And then we have the Gateway region, which is really the urban and business centers with great cities like Jersey City, Elizabeth, and Newark that is loaded with culture and historic entities and a great international cuisine dining scene. And then you have the central area, central New Jersey, where all of the farms and orchards and vineyards are, the greater Atlantic City region where the casinos and major headline entertainment is, and then you have the southern shore with beautiful beaches, tremendous boardwalks with amusement parks and water parks, and all the way down to the Wildwoods and historic Victorian Cape May. So the state is extremely diverse, and once you get outside the New York metropolitan area, it is a beautiful, beautiful green state.
2: It is indeed. It certainly earned the nickname the Garden State. I mean, I grew up in Central Jersey, Ben, and I just remember, and I know it's still there every time I go back to visit, all the farm fresh food, all the stands, and now, of course, all the farm-to-table influences. So, Ben, since we're a travel show, I do want to throw out to our listeners just a few firsts that I'm particularly proud of the state. The first airplane passenger flight involved New Jersey in 1919. The first ferry service in the U.S. operated from New Jersey. It continues in operation today. The first submarine was built in Jersey. And New Jersey gave the world saltwater taffy. Thank you very much. So I'm curious, we always like to talk a little food. New Jersey has an amazing food scene. You just alluded to it. Is there a favorite New Jersey food that you enjoy most?
3: A favorite New Jersey food? Well, of course, we're the blueberry capital of the world. So yeah, when you're talking about fruit, blueberries
1: it's a good place to start.
3: And there are a lot of blueberry farms where you can go and pick your own blueberries. And that's a fun thing for families to do. But as far as the cuisine, you can get every international cuisine you possibly could want throughout New Jersey. And, you know, the iconic cities like Elizabeth, Jersey City, Newark have a very active dining scene.
1: Yeah, they do.
2: Mm-hmm. I mean, Jersey City is amazing right now.
1: Food, cultural, there's a big aspect. There's no question. You think about the theme parks, right? I mean, I just saw something this week. Six Flags, by the way. Next year, New Jersey will be number one. There's a new roller coaster coming there. It's going to break six world records. It's going to be the tallest you'll find anywhere in the world, nearly 385 feet. It's going to reach over 100 miles an hour. New Jersey gave us baseball, gave us football. So it is a state. What do you have a slogan? Little state, lot of wow. I mean, you bring a lot of wow.
3: Little state, lot of wow. That's our slogan.
1: I love it. Last question for you, Ben, for today. What do you say is the most patriotic way to celebrate this nation in New Jersey?
3: Well, New Jersey has a tremendous revolutionary history. It's known as the pathway of the revolution. 100 battles were fought on state soil. And one of the most pivotal battles, the Battle of Trenton, was fought, of course. And today's visitors can check out the Trenton Battle Monument. And there's lots of reenactments going on throughout the state. And it's one of the areas where there's a lot of historical.
1: A lot of history in that area.
3: Mm. A lot of history.
1: I want to give the website to folks for Mary's childhood state. visitnj.org. Visitnj.org. Ben, very nice to connect with you. Hopefully we'll do it in person at some point, okay?
3: Great talking to you. Thank you.
2: Thank you, Ben. Take care.
1: Enjoy your Saturday, okay, and weekend.
3: All right. Thanks, you too.
2: Take care.
3: Going down to the beach.
2: Enjoy. Enjoy. I'm jealous. Bye.
3: Bye-bye.
2: Take care.
1: Well, folks, as I said, visit NJ.org. In just a few minutes after we return from this top-of-the-hour break, the Preferred Travel Panel is how we will start things off. Plus, we are now less than an hour away from the debut of the Kerry Commentary. 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
1: Just stop fighting for 5 minutes?
2: Long day.
0: Got a lot of buttons to push. It's
1: I
0: one of those mornings,
1: know.
0: But stay with us.
1: I've been dealing with everything
0: we'll
1: else
0: right
1: all day.
2: Yeah, well, I've been working all day.
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0: Let's try that again. I'm JC, and I'm good morning. Saturday, we're at 6:06. I've got Tracy Weaver with Prayer Life next, and a lot more here in the 6 o'clock hour. So stay tuned, and thank you for listening.
5: This is Tracy Weaver. Welcome to Prayer Life. Our prayer focus this week is workplace grace. Hebrews chapter 13 says, "Obey your leaders and submit to them, for they are keeping watch over your souls as those who will have to give an account. Let them do this with joy and not with groaning, for that would be of no advantage to you." Men and women, all of us struggle with responding rightly to authority. If we fail to respect that authority, then it becomes very difficult for us to yield. But Scripture calls us to trust the ultimate authority, our Heavenly Father, and to respond to those in positions over us in a way that is a blessing to them and makes their job a joy. So, Father God, we want to pray for those in leadership over us, for our supervisors, our leaders, our board members, the executive teams. Father, bless them. And may our service under their guidance be a blessing to them. And we ask it in Jesus' name. Amen. This is Tracy Weaver of Risen Life Ministries, encouraging you to be a blessing to those who have responsibility over you. Join me again tomorrow for Prayer Life.
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7: This is Weatherology. I'm meteorologist Laura Lockwood with the Alexandria Lakes Area Forecast. High temperatures reach up to 81 today under mainly clear skies. Southwesterly winds 5 to 10 miles per hour. Partly cloudy skies tonight. Slight chance of thunderstorms. Lows dip down to about 61. Sunshine mixed with clouds at times tomorrow. Slight chance of thunderstorms. Daytime highs approaching 80. For KXRA, I'm meteorologist Laura Lockwood. Currently 54.
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0: Good morning and welcome to Saturday Morning Farm Time here on the Linder Farm Network. I'm Linda Brecke. Thank you for joining us this morning. Nothing showing up on the radar as far as rain at this hour. Later in our broadcast, Linder Farm Network meteorologist Corey Hargith will have more on the weather. Also, Steve Witt with Van Aun & Company Alexandria will talk about markets, what happened Friday, and a recap of the trade for the week. But first, it's time for Ag PhD.
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1: Water hemp and Palmer pigweed are virtually identical species. They're both hairless, they can put on over a million seeds per plant, they grow very quickly, and they're tolerant to Roundup and ALS chemistries. Unfortunately, we're finding many of them now that seem to be tolerant to HPPD herbicides like Callisto, Lotus, and Impact as well. In corn, the cheap broadleaf program post-emerge the last few years has been HPPD plus a little atrazine plus Roundup. Total cost usually under $8 an acre, which is awesome. Unfortunately, we've seen this program fail the last couple of years on millions of acres. If you're having problems with HPPDs killing your water hemp or Palmer, our suggestion is to still use an HPPD at a low rate. HPPDs are super cheap and quite effective on most broadleaves, so there's no need to drop it entirely. However, if you want a better kill on water hemp or Palmer, add Status post and use Sharpen preplant. While Status contains some dicamba, the main weed killer is diflufenzapyr, which is a unique mode of action not found in any other row crop herbicide. Plus, it's amazing on pigweeds, and it adds a corn safer. In terms of Sharpen, we prefer Sertane since that contains Zidua and Sharpen. Zidua is the longest lasting group 15, so it really helps on pigweed, and Sharpen is the best pre-emerge broadleaf herbicide in corn. Status is a more effective herbicide and much easier on the corn than straight dicamba. We'll talk next about getting amazing pigweed control in soybeans. Stay tuned.
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1: 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Perhaps the biggest key to stopping any pigweed species is to use the 3 prees before you plant. 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Early post-emerge is when you want to spray your Group 15. 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Water hemp and Palmer are tough, but you can absolutely get almost perfect control in every soybean and corn field with the right plan. With today's Ag PhD radio update, I'm Darren Hefty.
0: Good morning. This is Saturday Morning Farm Time on the Linder Farm Network. I'm Lund Breckeek, and thank you for joining us this morning. And September corn yesterday closed at 439. That was unchanged. December, 462, unchanged. August beans down 0.75 cents. September, 11.59, down 1. November, 11.76 1/4. That was down 1.5. September Chicago wheat 6.39 3/4 up 8.5. September Minneapolis wheat 6.79 1/2 up 8.5 at the close. Live cattle October 225.27 up 35. September feeder cattle 345.22 up 3.65. And October lean hogs 82.22 that was up 50 at the close of trade on Friday. And joining us, Steve Witt, Van On & Company Alexandria, with a closer look at what happened with those markets yesterday in just a moment.
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0: And again, a fairly quiet day for corn and soybeans yesterday, with more on Friday's trade and a recap of markets for the week. Here's Steve Witt, Van On & Company, Alexandria.
11: Yeah, there's a lot going on here in the background. I mean, we could talk fundamentals all day. You know, is Iran on again, off again? For now, it seems pretty calm, but over the weekend, it could be a completely different story. Russia-Ukraine has brought a lot of volatility for wheat. I know down in southern Minnesota, wheat is not a hot topic, but it can lead the corn market out of here at times. And sometimes we've been up 23, 25, 40 points, and other times we've been down 25, 40 points at a time. So a lot of volatility there. The corn market, obviously, the good to excellent rating is a little bit lower, but there were some rains that moved through some areas, some cooler temperatures, and it doesn't look terribly hot, the forecast. I just think that's why we're getting a mixed bag with these corn and beans right now. And we've had some private sales, but it's not just so massive that anybody really grabs attention saying, wow, look at these massive sales. But it's good to see these weak sales. You know, today we just had the old crop corn market unchanged, you know, settled at 439. And for the week, down 1.75 cents. You look over to the soybeans, they were only down 0.75 cents today, but they were down 15.5 on the week. You know, I wouldn't expect anything different next week. It'll be interesting to see if that good to excellent improved or if it does get a little worse, because there were a lot of areas that did miss. Even in my neck of the woods, it's been very dry. We did get some rain, but certainly that didn't recharge the soil profile. So there's a lot of areas that do remain dry, and the heat that we do get is still going to put stuff under pressure, and it's a little ways to the finish line yet. So we don't have this crop made just yet.
0: And livestock futures, that's been kind of back and forth this week once again. What have you been following?
11: Yeah, we're coming up on only a couple of weeks until that first border crossing with Mexico opens up. So we don't have any idea what kind of cattle volume are actually going to come across the border when that first one opens, but there will be some. We've already been getting a lot of processed beef, a lot of beef products from Mexico. Right now, we've got Canada and Australia that are still on pace for only the fifth time ever to be over 1 billion pounds of imported beef. So that's keeping some pressure on this market, and potentially we could add Brazil to that list as well, for as much as they've been sending. So Real rough day for the feeders yesterday, even though the grain market struggled. We recovered a little bit of that today. We had, contracts up $3.50, almost $4 at times. Settled up $3.60 in that front contract and up $3.62.50 on the week. The live cattle, a little bit more reserved. That cash market has been a little bit stronger. The cash and grid, there was a lot more sales than we've seen in the previous weeks. A lot of that is probably due to some Labor Day buying. What will the demand and what will this cash market do once that buying for Labor Day has stopped? And then we're going to have to see what the demand looks like after that psychological peak of the summer demand season. And the hogs, they've really been struggling. That cash market is falling off. We've got weighted averages now that are under $100 again. We've got carcass values back under 100, and we've actually got some hog futures contracts that are testing some of those contract lows again. So we really need some good demand coming into Labor Day, and then we really got to hope that there's some solid demand coming out of Labor Day. Otherwise, all these markets, we could certainly see some recoveries, some 38-50% recoveries in these markets, but I don't know if we've got enough at this time with the knowledge we have now, the information we have, that we're going to go test contract highs, but certainly hope for some recoveries in the weeks ahead.
0: Steve Witt, Van Aun & Company, Alexandria. We'll be back with Farm News in a moment.
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0: Mandatory country of origin labeling for beef secured a key victory during the Senate Agriculture Committee's Farm Bill markup, passing 17-6 in a bipartisan vote. However, Committee Chair John Bozeman, Republican from Arkansas, says completing a farm bill before the election would be a miracle, adding that the path forward could become more difficult after November. Minnesota State Climatologist Pete Boulay says there were some improvements on the drought monitor in Minnesota late this week. However, some of the very dry areas continue to miss out on the rain.
12: The rich keep getting richer with rain. It seems like the rain pattern keeps following where the drought is the least. So we had those big storms happen July 30th and 31st, basically gave a swath of 2 to 5 inches of rain from Wilmer, Glencoe, down to Mankato, Owatonna, and farther southeast. And that did improve the drought situation a little bit. There is actually no drought on the drought monitor at all, basically ranging from parts of Candiota County and Sibley, Nicollet County, down to Blue Earth, and then a little bit of abnormally dry, then right through to the far southeast tip of Minnesota, Houston County. Those are the areas out of drought, so we did improve a little bit there. So the coverage of no drought increased a little bit. It was 4% of the state. Now it's 11% of the state, so a little improvement there. But much of central and northern Minnesota is either moderate to severe drought conditions continuing. That also is true in the most of the Red River Valley and also in the far southwest Minnesota too. So those are the areas that didn't get quite as much rain. The little spot of good news is it did rain up in the far north, International Falls over the past week got about an inch. Duluth got about 2 inches or so, and then maybe over to Ely about half an inch. So that did help out with the fire situation a little bit there.
0: And Boulay says we'll see some chances of rain over the next few days.
12: Yeah, there is some signs of hope for more moisture. If you're lucky, you get one of these thunderstorms pass over you and get about a half an inch of rain, which would be very nice. We should still be getting about an inch of rain a week in August here. So it'd be nice to have it a little more widespread, but we'll take what we can get. So it's nice to see the pattern of at least getting these shots of rain, every 3 days or so.
0: On Monday, we'll hear more from Minnesota State climatologist Pete Boulay about a strong El Nino and what that could mean for Minnesota weather this fall and this winter. The president of the Minnesota Farm Bureau Federation, Dan Glessing, says the Senate Ag Committee's failure to move a farm bill is disappointing.
13: Well, yeah, we're definitely disappointed that the solution couldn't be met. I know Chairman Bozeman and Ranking Member Klobuchar had some concessions, and quite honestly, both sides, there was a lot of bipartisan amendments to try and get that bill into shape for both sides yesterday morning. But at the end of the day, we just didn't get together, but it is disappointing. When you look year round E15, solutions on rural development and conservation is all yet to be decided. And we're glad that the House got their side done. But at the end of the day, disappointed that it didn't.
0: Glessing says the major sticking point on Thursday dealt with the Supplemental Nutrition Assistance Program, or SNAP, and error rates.
13: Yeah, that is correct. That seems to be the major hanging point. And to remember back last summer in the reconciliation bill, the in order to get that through, they pushed the cost shift of the SNAP program back to the states. And so to get the budget into a neutral situation for the improvements that were in the farm part of the farm bill. And fast forwarding to now, there's been a lot of conversation about delaying that cost shift to the states. And in Minnesota, that cost gets pushed onto the counties. It's different in every state, but in Minnesota, that cost would be transferred to the counties, and so then the county levies would end up going up. But having said all that, in the beginning, Republicans weren't going to move on a cost shift delay. Democrats wanted a 2-year delay. Chairman Bozeman came with a proposed 1-year delay to help get things figured out, and that all has to do with the error rates, which each state has their own error rate, and if you're a super high error rate state, you're excluded, and if you're a super low error state, you are excluded. So it leaves those in the middle to kind of foot the bill, so to speak, and that doesn't sit right with some of us. In Minnesota, we are one of those mid-range states for the error rates on the on SNAP. So all that to say, that is the big hanging point right now. And like I said, they were light years apart. They came with a 1-year, but that wasn't satisfactory, and it didn't get through.
0: Minnesota Farm Bureau President Dan Glessing. USDA Secretary Brooke Rollins was at Farm Fest on Tuesday talking about the USDA data modernization plan. The secretary held a roundtable discussion on the program.
14: Today I was here specifically with this roundtable to talk about data collection and how I believe, while I'm very proud of the USDA team in many ways, over many years, our data collection services have failed our farmers, and we have to do better. Every year, USDA publishes hundreds of reports that help provide objective and unbiased statistics that are fair and impartial to all market participants. And that data has historically, up until the last number of years, been considered the gold standard for market reporting. But the reality is that the service response rates have been declining for decades, and that we have lost the faith of the farmer in these surveys, and we've got to get it back.
0: Secretary Rollins describes how the USDA report response rates have dropped through the years.
14: In 1992, response rates for crop production surveys averaged between 80 and 85%. By 2016, that number had dropped to 55%, so only about one of every two responded. And since 2016, response rates have only declined further, with current response rates total today averaging between 38 and 45%. So in some ways, that's almost just one out of every three of our farmers who are actually responding. And of course, depending on the month of the survey.
0: The secretary says there is technology that can be utilized to improve the accuracy of the reports.
14: We also know that there is technology that we can leverage to improve the accuracy of USDA data while reducing survey burdens on our farmers. And we talked a little bit about that with our wonderful farmers that were here with me today. That's why over the last 18 months, we have worked so hard to modernize, including through our One Farmer, One File initiative. Earlier this year, we published a request for information to collect public comments on U.S. data products. And just last month, we announced we're preparing a USDA modernization plan to be released later this year. As One Farmer, One File develops, and as we work on that data modernization plan, it is more important than ever that we hear directly from our farmers who rely on these data products to make important decisions about their operation. Today, I'm excited to announce that USDA will host a series of data modernization listening sessions. We'll consider this one the very first one here at the Minnesota Farm Fest across our nation over the next month with our great producers. Their input will be critical in informing and refining our modernization plan. So basically, we're working to take what would normally be meetings inside the walls of USDA in Washington, D.C. Instead, we're taking those meetings to the farmers to hear directly from them. And the next month, we'll be in Indiana, in Wisconsin, in Pennsylvania, in Illinois. We'll be at Dakota Fest. We'll be in Missouri. We'll be in Iowa. We'll be in Nebraska. And the Farm Progress Show, which is in Boone, Iowa this year, will be our final listening session.
0: USDA Secretary Brooke Rollins. 86 farm families were recognized at Farm Fest this week during the annual Farm Family of the Year ceremony. Dan Lemke talked with Dr. Bev Durgan, University of Minnesota Extension Dean, about the importance of honoring these families.
15: These families are really part of the community in our county, so we try to recognize as many as we can through our county extension committees. And as we know, farm families are really the ones that are active in their communities, serving on the boards and serving as leaders. So we just want to thank them and let them know that we appreciate all that they do.
16: And extension also an integral part of every county in Minnesota.
15: Yes, so we have a county extension committee in every county. We work with the county commissioners and others to really look at and determine what the needs are in the county and how extension in the University of Minnesota can serve those needs.
0: It's been a nice string of cooler weather. Now we have the Linder Farm Network meteorologist Corey Hargith with a complete look at weather for the weekend and early next week.
17: Thunderstorms certainly work their way through parts of south central Minnesota early Friday afternoon, leading to a handful of warnings that were primarily concerned with some hail. And there were even a couple of verified reports of that hail around the size of quarters for the most part, west and south of Mankato. But heavy rain also became a concern in far southern portions of the state along Interstate 90, where radar estimates have shown 2+ inches falling as some of those storms nearly stalled for a period of time out in front of that cold frontal boundary that slowly moved its way on through. But now that that front has left the region, we are left with quiet conditions here for our Saturday, as many of us wake up to temperatures in the 50s on our way to slightly warmer highs than Friday, as many of us will work our way back into the lower 80s. The northern half of the state, though, will drop back into the 50s again for tonight, while southern Minnesota looks to stay a bit warmer with lows in the 60s before almost everyone's back into the 80s again for Sunday and into early parts of next week. And winds will also gradually be changing from the northwest to become a bit more southerly as we work our way into Sunday. And as far as moisture is concerned, rainfall will return to the forecast by later tonight, with a few showers hanging around the eastern side of the state in to Sunday morning and early afternoon in some cases, before they then dissipate, only for more showers and thunderstorms to form off to the west and move through Minnesota for the overnight and into early parts of Monday. Now, temperatures will gradually start to fall back slightly below average as we approach the middle of the week, with highs by Tuesday and Wednesday in the 70s for much of Minnesota, with some lower 70s not completely out of the question by later in the week, when we also look to become a bit more active in the rainfall department, which could be some welcome news for those continuing to deal with those dry conditions. That's a look at your weather. I'm meteorologist Corey Hogarth here on the Linder Farm Network.
0: Thank you, Corey. And our weather is brought to you by Peterson Farm Seed. Well, next week, USDA releasing a report. We'll have complete analysis of that. Have a great weekend, and thank you for joining us for the Linder Farm Network. I'm Linda Brecke.
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20: Well, good morning. We're at 54 degrees on our way up to a high today of 81. Southwest winds 8 to 15 miles per hour. And tonight we'll see a low at about 61. Maybe a chance for some really needed rain late in the evening. I've got, looking ahead this hour, Mark Anthony is going to join us shortly in about a minute here with Newsweek in Review. And then in the 7 o'clock hour, we'll hear from Mark again with one-on-one, the Alex PD versus the Alex Firefighters in a softball game. So stay tuned. 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
25: I'm Mark Anthony with this week's Newsweek in Review. Officials say a man from West Central Minnesota has died after being seriously injured in a motorcycle crash last month. The incident took place near New London, Long County Road 9 Northeast. The man, Michael McLaughlin, 75, of Benson, was reportedly traveling northbound along Highway 9 when he struck a vehicle in front of him. McLaughlin was airlifted to St. Cloud Hospital, where he died 9 days later. And a severe drought is raising wildfire concerns across nearly all of northeastern parts of the state. The latest U.S. Drought Monitor map shows nearly 90% of the state is in a drought, with more than a third in a severe drought. The National Weather Service says much of the region has received only 75 to 80% of its annual precipitation, and the drought could persist into October. The Department of Natural Resources has issued a drought warning for that part of the state and are asking residents to reduce water use. Federal forecasters say northern Minnesota is the nation's only region expected to have elevated significant wildfire potential into November. And a Minnesota state lawmaker says he has mixed feelings about the reopening of the Prairie Correctional Facility in Appleton. Republican State Representative Paula Anderson from Starbucks says reopening the prison will be great for the area economy,
19: but he wonders where employees will live.
2: I just hope things can be worked out. You know, that there's going to be situations with housing. If they're going to be employing another 400 people, where are they all going to stay? So there's some challenges, but I think Appleton, economically, it's going to be a good thing for them. The housing situation, restaurants, things like that, it's going to bring a lot of folks in.
19: Anderson is troubled that the owner of the facility announced they are selling the prison to the Federal Department of Homeland Security. That could impact Swift County's budget due to a loss in property taxes.
2: The prison has been sold to the federal government, and if that comes to pass, there's going to be a lot of issues. Of course, Civic paid a big property tax bill, I think last year about $700,000 in Swift County, and if that becomes a government operation, that goes off the tax roll, so we'll have to see what happens in that regard as well.
19: Now, DHS signed a five-year agreement to use Appleton as an immigration detention facility. Eventually, about 1,400 detainees will be moved there starting this fall. And speaking of that, State Senator Tori Westrum from Alexandria is applauding the announcement that the Appleton Correctional Facility will reopen under a federal contract, bringing back great jobs and economic opportunity to Senate District 12 in West Central Minnesota. He says the announcement that the Prairie Correctional Facility will reopen under a federal contract is welcome news for Senate District 12 in West Central Minnesota. He says for years he has worked to highlight the value of this facility. Well, primary election day is coming up on Tuesday, August 11th. Most polling places will be open that day from 7 a.m. to 8 p.m. Voters can register at their polling place on election day by bringing approved proof of identity and residence. To find out where you should vote, if you don't know in person, just go to the Secretary of State's website. And the Douglas County Board of Commissioners met too earlier this week. Tom Chorley filed this report.
3: Due to the primary election involving the county administration building, commissioners met at the Douglas County Courthouse in Conference Room C, the former commissioners' meeting room. While School District 206 and the Alexandria City Council supported the installation of signs stating no parking during the school day between 7:30 a.m. and 3:30 p.m. in front of Discovery Middle School along McKay Avenue, also known as CR 46, 40 feet north of the north end of the property and continuing 40 feet south of the property, the Douglas County Board of Commissioners was required to vote on the signage since CR 46 is the county road, and County Engineer Tim Erickson would be responsible for the signage installation. Commissioners voted no unanimously to the signage, inquiring instead what Erickson thought. Paint the curbs yellow, he stated, in front of the school, encompassing that same 40-foot by 40-foot area, to which commissioners voted all in favor. The county board made it very clear that it's going to take more than signage to cure the increasing overwhelming problem of traffic backup of parents driving through for the afternoon pickup of their child or children. The district won't allow children to simply wait on the sidewalk, and the state-mandated school buses are vastly underused. The Todd County Soil and Water Conservation District and the participating members of the Long Prairie River Watershed Collaborative entered into an agreement that designates Todd County SWCD as the fiscal agent for administering the Bowser 2026-2027 Watershed-Based Implementation Grant. The agreement is grounded in Minnesota statutes that allow joint powers cooperation and require coordinated watershed planning under the One Watershed, One Plan, 1W1P framework. The parties previously adopted both the 1W1P plan and a joint powers agreement in 2022. Under this new agreement, Todd County SWCD will receive and manage the grant on behalf of the collaborative, but this arrangement does not apply to any grants Todd County SWCD receives independently. The agreement begins on its effective date and continues until formally terminated. A lawnmower valued at $14,496 was donated by the Big Ole Bike Club for use on Brophy Park bike trails. This is Tom Chorley.
19: All right, thanks, Tom, for that report this week. And Meg Studeman is the 2026 Minnesota Woman Farmer of the Year this year. She was announced as the winner on the final day of Farm Fest. She grew up in the Milwaukee and Nashville areas.
25: and says she never imagined living her life on a farm here in Minnesota.
1: I'm also very grateful to all of the people in my life along the way who have taught me the skills that I have needed to be an effective producer. Some days more effective than others, some days more tired than others, some days more crabby than others. Everybody who, you know, taught me how to grease a zerk, how to pull a calf, how to vaccinate.
25: Congratulations going out to Meg. And the Minnesota State Fair is considered the top fair in the nation. USA Today is reporting that they came to that conclusion based on a number of factors like high attendance, massiveness, and enormous economic impact to the region. Wisconsin finished second, while Iowa and Illinois ranked 7th and 8th. The Great Minnesota Get-Together will run August 27th through September 7th this year. And the Wilbur Stingers played Thursday night in Alexandria as the Alexandria Beatles for one big game. They played the Badlands Big Sticks from Dickinson, North Dakota. Lost that game 6-4 at Knute Nelson Memorial Field. According to stadium announcer Michael Wright, a great crowd of 1,273 attended that game. Thanks to everyone who came out for that fun event. And the Golden Gopher football team has been busy preparing for the upcoming season. Minnesota defensive end Carter Mintz of Horace, North Dakota, says the defensive line is an area where his team can be of great strength.
5: As a defensive line, I feel like we got a lot of guys that can contribute. And, you know, new guys like TJ Bush, Naquan Crowder. I feel like we got a lot of guys that can go out there and attack it.
25: The Gophers will open up the regular season with a home game against Eastern Illinois on Thursday night, September 3rd. That game at Huntington Bank Stadium in Minneapolis. And that's this week's Newsweek in Review. I'm Mark Anthony.
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20: As I said, from my perch here at the studio, I see the city of Alexandria coming to life. 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Thank you for what you do. 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
28: Food allergies among America's children are on the rise. Dr. Ruchi Gupta from Northwestern University found that city kids are more likely to suffer from food allergies than kids who live out in the country. 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
28: Epinephrine is often used to treat severe allergic reactions. 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
27: Made in America. 11-year-old inventor Frank Epperson of San Francisco accidentally came up with something called the Epperson Treat in 1905, but didn't make his find public till 1923, applying for a patent for it in 1924, continuing to make it available in 7 flavors until selling out in 1925 to a guy from New York City. By 1989, the Epperson accidental idea and the industry it started had changed hands no less than 3 times. Today, the flavors are almost endless, and so are the variations, since everybody and his brother has taken to modifying it and making it their own. All thanks to Frank Epperson, who on one fateful winter night forgot and left a mix of soda water, powder, and water, your basic turn-of-the-century lemonade with a stirring stick in it, outside. The next morning, Frank found the stuff frozen. Eventually, he would label it the Epsico Ice Pop, frozen drink on a stick. But because their father made it, his kids called it the Pop-sico. Made in America.
11: It's the never-ending nutrition debate. Are eggs good for you, or should you avoid them? It seems like dietitians go back and forth on this depending on what day of the week it is. I'm Dr. Catherine Albrecht, back soon to discuss whether eggs are all they're cracked up to be.
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11: The most recent episode in the perpetual egg debate has arrived. According to the latest study, adults who made 2 eggs part of their daily breakfast routine, yolk included, ended up with lower cholesterol than their non-egg-eating counterparts. It turns out the cholesterol culprits weren't actually eggs after all, but the things people ate with them, like butter, meat, and full-fat dairy. 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You might find this surprising, but those are just the hard-boiled facts. 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
15: A settlement with John Deere will allow Minnesota farmers to get their Deere equipment repaired at independent repair shops, not just Deere shops. Minnesota Attorney General Keith Ellison says Deere's repair policies unfairly limited competition and drove up costs for farmers.
2: Deere will be making available the full software to repair farmers' independent equipment at repair shops, not just at Deere shops. They will be providing that, making it available so that we can get those repairs done timely, on time, and at a reasonable price.
15: The agreement follows the state's antitrust lawsuit against the company. A Minnesota woman has filed a federal lawsuit against Chipotle after becoming seriously ill during the state's ongoing salmonella outbreak. The lawsuit says the woman ate a burrito bowl from the chain's Roseville location on June 24th and had to be hospitalized with sepsis. The Twins beat Milwaukee last night 8-6. This is MNN.
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15: MNN Sports, I'm Jason Dinesen. The Minnesota Twins rallied from an early 4-0 deficit to win at Milwaukee last night 8-6. Kalen Culpepper hit a homer in his major league debut.
16: I feel like now that we won, you know, I can kind of settle down. I can think a little clearly. I don't know. I'm still filled with a little bit, but like I just want to celebrate with my family. After this, I'm glad we got a dub. You know, we got to keep it going, so let's do it.
15: The Twins are at the Brewers again tonight at 6:10. Minnesota United played to a 0-0 draw against Tigres UANL in League's Cup play at Allianz Field last night. The Loons lost on penalty kicks, so they get 1 point in the League's Cup group play standings. The St. Paul Saints beat Louisville last night 4-1. The Minnesota Lynx host Las Vegas today. Minnesota lost to Los Angeles at home on Thursday, and forward Nafisa Collier says they need to get past that and focus on today's game.
17: I think two things. Like, one, we need to know why we lost, like the things that we need to get better at on defense. But at the same time, you have to be able to flush this too and move on, because we have a back-to-back this weekend with two good teams. So just take what we learned and apply it to the game on Saturday.
15: Minnesota is a league best 25-7, while Las Vegas is 22-9. The Vikings continue training camp ahead of next week's preseason opener. Cornerback Byron Murphy says he likes being a part of the Minnesota defense.
18: Oh, yeah, Coach Flo always got something cooked up. You know, I love this defense. One of the best defenses I've ever been a part of. Obviously, this scheme is just very different. Obviously, we get to play a lot of different ways, a lot of different positions, but just giving the offense different looks to get them better, and, you know, he's going to come out with something to get them better every single day.
15: Preseason play starts a week from today at the Giants. The regular season opens September 13th with the home game against Green Bay. For more on these and other stories, visit MinnesotaNewsNetwork.com. I'm Jason Dinesen. 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

News this hour at Town Hall. I'm Bob Agnew in Washington. The Senate has

0: Cloudy skies tonight. Slight chance of thunderstorms. Lows dip down to about 61. Sunshine mixed with clouds at times. Tomorrow, slight chance of thunderstorms. Daytime highs approaching 80. For KXRA, a meteorologist, Laura Lockwood. Currently 55.
1: Coming up after weekend news next, I've got community announcements. There's a lot going on here in Douglas County and the surrounding area. Funeral announcements thereafter, and then the all-inclusive or exclusive birthday club about 7:30, preceded by Kim Commando. So stay tuned. We've got a lot going on this hour. Mark Anthony joins us later with One-on-One, and we may even have a little music. So stay tuned, and thanks for tuning in to KXRA. I'm JC. Beautiful Saturday morning. Here's weekend news.
2: And I'm Jason Dinesen. A Minnesota company is closing a facility it's operated in northern Iowa for 39 years and offering its 23 employees transfers to a plant in a Minneapolis suburb. It produces gourmet meals and other foods for Lunds and Byerly's, which operates 28 stores in and around the Twin Cities. Lake Mills, Iowa Mayor Bruce Helgeson met with representatives of the company.
3: They didn't tell us why, other than just a corporate decision. I just said, is there anything we could do to change your mind? And they said, no. So, are there anything we did wrong? No. No discussion. So, I don't know how much more a mayor could have done.
2: Employees at the Iowa plant were notified Monday that the facility would close October 9th. Mayo Clinic in Rochester has once again been recognized as one of the nation's leading hospitals in the latest U.S. News and World Report rankings. For more, visit MinnesotaNewsNetwork.com. 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
1: 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And if you want to get some more information, you are welcome to call them at 320-762-3315. 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You can buy a skating pass online or at their Facebook page. 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Kids 10 and under, $6 each. 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Their street address is 701 8th Avenue East. That's going on today. What do you have here? The Pie and Ice Cream Social at St. Luke's Church in Garfield during Garfield Days. 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I saw that online. 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Saturday, August 8th, is Art Wars. Arts Wars, Igniting the Arts for Students. They are having an Arts War fundraiser in Alexandria at 415 Fillmore Street, home of Junction North. Entrepreneur Alley, young artists 19 and under get to sell their artwork today from 3 until 5 p.m. Art Wars competitions, fun and relaxed art creation competitions open to the community for all ages from 5 to 7 p.m. Artist Mixer, artists of all ages networking and socializing with each other from 7 to 8 p.m. Come for the art, stay for the food, live music, and community fun. For more information, you can go to their Facebook page, and that is Arts Wars, and that's happening today. Also happening today are the farmers markets. Now, there's one downtown by Big Ole. That's probably the largest in the area. Another one you might check out is the Home City Farmers Market, which is every Saturday till 10:30. It begins at 8:30. 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If you have questions or want more information, you may contact Bill Glade. His phone number 320-491-1696. That's Bill Glade with Saturday Art Market. Friends and neighbors, lake visitors, four talented high school, local high school, and young adult musicians will honor our veterans and carry forward a cherished American tradition by sounding taps at the end of Chostock along the beautiful shoreline of Lake Lahamadu. Each Friday and Saturday evening through Labor Day, one of four players will perform a ceremonial sounding, which will begin 5 minutes before sunset. The official sounding of taps will take place at sunset. Times will vary throughout the summer as sunset times change. Whether you are enjoying the evening from your boat, pontoon, dock, or along the shoreline, we invite you to pause, listen, and reflect during this moving tribute. The location is Chos Dock at 2372 County Road 120 Northeast. All are welcome. Please be respectful of neighboring properties and shorelines while attending. The Common Grounds Blessing Bucket continues. They invite you to gather with them on Sunday mornings from 9 a.m. to 1 p.m. for a handcrafted coffee and a meaningful way to give back. Every dollar of net profit and all tips go towards supporting neighbors in our community with medical needs. That's at Common Grounds Coffee, 516 Hawthorne in downtown Alexandria. The American Red Cross is facing an emergency blood shortage and needs donors to give now and take steps to protect patient care. A steep decline in blood donations since the end of May has created a growing gap between supply and patient need. Every donation is critical to rebuilding the nation's blood supply. The most important way to help end the blood shortage is to book an appointment. We are asking donors of all blood types to make an appointment to give blood, platelets, or plasma as soon as possible. 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And that information, or if you have questions about the blood drive, you can visit redcrossblood.org/July. So that's quite a precedence. And what else do we have going on? I got a couple of items here that I had taken off of the internet. Oh, a friend of mine is the mayor of Grove City, and she asked that I would announce the Grove City Street Dance, which is happening tonight in Grove City, Minnesota. I grew up in Litchfield, so that's my home country. That could be fun. I invite you to check that out. Grove City, Minnesota Street Dance happening tonight. Also want to call to your attention, next weekend is Wings Over Alexandria Air Show. And we did mention Garfield Days, so that's it. I'm going to take a quick break. I'm going to come back with funeral announcements, and then I'm going to talk about some items that happened on this day in history. So stay tuned. You're on KXRA.
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1: Funeral announcements. Marilyn Elizabeth Johnson, age 105, 105 years of age, died on Saturday, June 27th. A memorial service will take place at 2 p.m. Oh, I'm sorry. This was yesterday. Please forgive me. I didn't see that. Eldridge Squirt Rossell, age 95, died on Monday, July 13th. Memorial service today, Saturday, August 8th at 11 a.m. at Rose City Evangelical Free Church with visitation prior to the service. Arrangements with Anderson Funeral Home for Eldridge Squirt Rossell, age 95. Faye L. Foos, age 76 of Alexandria, died on Friday, July 31st. A memorial service will be held on Monday, August 10th at 11 a.m. at Anderson Funeral Home Chapel. A visitation will take place 1 hour prior to the service on Monday. Arrangements are with Anderson Funeral Home and Crematory in Alexandria for Miss Faye Foos, age 76, of Alexandria. Patricia Pat Fearing, age 91, of Alexandria, died on Thursday, August 6th. Visitation will be held on Sunday, August 23rd, 4 to 7 p.m. at the Anderson Funeral Home. Visitation will continue on Monday, August 24th, from noon till 1 p.m. at the United Methodist Church with a funeral service at 1 p.m. Arrangements are with Anderson Funeral Home for Miss Patricia, Pat Fearing, age 91, of Alexandria. Those are your funeral announcements. Looking around the website of what happened today, I thought interesting to mention a few things that occurred on this day in history. In 1786, the U.S. Congress unanimously chose the dollar as the monetary unit for the United States of America. In 1854, Smith & Wesson patented metal bullet cartridges. In 1914, Ernest Shackleton and his ship Endurance left Plymouth, England on its final major expedition during the heroic age of Antarctic exploration. In 1940, the German Aufbau-Ost Directive is signed by Wilhelm Keitel to mobilize German forces in the East before the start of Operation Barbarossa and the invasion of the Soviet Union. On this day in 2004, John Elway is inducted into the Pro Football Hall of Fame. Kind of cool. In 2017, the Walt Disney Company announced plans to create its own streaming service, thus canceling ties with Netflix. That's what happened on this day in history. Coming up, I've got more to come, and I'm going to take a quick break and a word from our sponsors, and we'll be back. 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
10: I was thinking.
11: Yeah?
10: Another great thing about living out here is that I don't have to drive to the city for any of my health care.
11: Not even surgery?
10: Not even that. Alamere Health is ranked as one of the top 100 rural hospitals in the country. Their doctors could work anywhere.
11: But they chose here.
10: Yep. We've got the best of both worlds right here. Alamere Health. It's better here.
0: This is Weatherology. I'm meteorologist Laura Lockwood with the Alexandria Lakes Area Forecast. High temperatures reach up to 81 today under mainly clear skies. Southwesterly winds 5 to 10 miles per hour. Partly cloudy skies tonight. Slight chance of thunderstorms. Lows dip down to about 61. Sunshine mixed with clouds at times. Tomorrow, slight chance of thunderstorms. Daytime highs approaching 80. For KXRA, I'm meteorologist Laura Lockwood. Right now, it's 57 degrees.
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0: that's the Plowboys. Welcome to Saturday morning. You're with JC here on KXRA. Coming up here, let's see, I've got something else on the horizon. Oh, listen to this. Oh, okay, hold on here a second. Too many buttons. Coming up here. Constitution Minute.
1: This is a U.S. Constitution Minute. What are some interesting facts about the Constitution? George Washington and James Madison were the only presidents who signed the Constitution. In November of 1788, the Congress of the Confederation adjourned and left the United States without a central government until April 1789. That is when the first Congress under the new Constitution convened with its first quorum. James Madison was the only delegate to attend every meeting. He took detailed notes of the various discussions and debates that took place during the convention. The journal that he kept during the Constitutional Convention was kept secret until after he died. It, along with other papers, was purchased by the government in 1837 at a price of $30,000. That would be $629,000 today. The journal was published in 1840. Material, compliments of USConstitution.net.
2: 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We have the buzz on dog day cicadas today on the Old Farmer's Almanac Radio Report. With more practical tips and useful advice, this is the Old Farmer's Almanac Radio Report for Saturday, August 8th, the 220th day of the year. Dustin Hoffman has a birthday, and this is National Sneak Some Zucchini Onto Your Neighbor's Porch Day. It's a quiet year for periodical cicadas, with few 13 or 17-year-old broods emerging. But it's the annual, or some call them, dog day cicadas that dominate in August. And there's no shortage of folklore attached to the noisy insects. The ancient Chinese revered the cicada as a spiritual symbol of life and rebirth. Some cultures consider them a tasty delicacy. And weather lore, particularly in cooler northern states, says the call of the dog day cicada means 6 weeks until the first frost. Some facts to ponder while you sip on a lemonade and enjoy their sounds. That is the Old Farmer's Almanac Radio Report. Learn more at almanac.com.
3: 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We're right in the middle of dog days now. 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
3: This time of year, those dog days really haunt me, but I just switch gears. I go after carp and catfish. I fish these shallower lakes where I know there are going to be a lot of catfish, a lot of carp. They're in abundance there. And I'll sneak out early in the morning and I'll spread some corn. I use the canned sweet corn and I'll spread some out, chum the water, and I get those carp moving in. And at that point, you can just take a medium light spinning rod, put on a split shot, tie on a one-aught hook, thread it with about 6 pieces of that sweet corn that you've still got a few left in the can. Toss it out where you've been chumming, and you're going to catch some big carp. Every year I catch about a dozen that are pushing that 15-pound range. And catfish, that's just a night crawler on a size 2-aught hook, and you're going to catch some catfish. You're probably going to catch some bullheads. I know you're probably going to catch a few carp as well. That's the beautiful thing about tossing out some bait and letting it sit there right on the bottom. Action, that's what I'm after. This is from the pages of the Outdoor News.
0: Happy birthday. Happy birthday. Happy birthday. Happy birthday to you. Happy birthday to you. Happy birthday. Happy birthday. Happy birthday to you. Happy birthday. It's time now for the birthday club. I've got Kathleen on line one. Good morning, Kathleen. Are you with me this morning? Nope. Are you there this morning?
5: Yo, I think I'm here.
0: I hear you now.
5: Okay.
0: Good morning.
5: I would like to wish Mason Jonkey a happy birthday today.
0: Mason Jonkey.
5: Right.
0: Well, happy birthday. How are you today? You got a big day ahead?
5: Ooh, a start of a big day. I don't know.
0: Okay.
5: I don't know if I can have a big day all day. I don't think I can last that long.
0: I'm with you. It's going to be a beautiful day. Hopefully tonight we'll see some rain. We could use a shot or two.
5: Oh, gosh, yes, that's for sure. So, well, have a good weekend.
0: Thank you, Kathleen. Always appreciate your call.
5: Don't behave.
0: Okay, I won't. Great day. Bye-bye.
5: Bye.
0: Good morning. You're on KXRA.
6: Good morning. We'd like to send out happy birthday wishes for tomorrow for Brad Patrick.
0: Brad Patrick, happy birthday. I have him on my list, so happy birthday tomorrow for Brad Patrick. And you are who, if I may ask? What's your first name?
6: Ann.
0: Well, nice to meet you, Ann. I'm JC. Thank you so much for calling in this morning.
6: Have a nice weekend.
0: Yes, you too. Enjoy the weather.
6: Yep, bye.
0: Bye-bye. If you have a birthday shout-out you'd like to get announced, give me a call at 320-762-8167. Yes, I'm good at pushing buttons. Okay, so celebrating birthdays today. Our Dr. Michael Collins, happy birthday. Detsy Hydale, happy birthday to you. And my former neighbor, tremendous fellow, Josh Tachi. Happy birthday, Josh. Hope you're listening this morning. Want to get out an anniversary greeting to Linnell and Jerry Krall. Happy anniversary. And also to Brian and Stephanie Stratter. Happy anniversary. To you. Now, on this day in 1867, Jean Monnet, son of Claude Monnet, was born, and he was notably remembered for introducing Impressionism, which was the contrast of colors in paintings that would show light and dark and light and its effect on landscapes, such as water and such. It's quite interesting. Jean Monnet was born on this day in 1867. In 1932, Mel Tillis had a stutter, but never had it when he sang. Mel Tillis was born on this day in 1932. Dustin Hoffman was born in 1937 and celebrates a birthday today as well. I think he's about 88 years of age. I'm going to give a shout-out to a friend of mine, Troy Blevins. Happy birthday. Your birthday, I think, is today. Eric Lunos, you're probably flying this morning. Happy birthday to you. That's coming up. Tammy Kopang, happy birthday to you. And a good friend of mine who's probably one of the best bands I've ever heard, Josh Anderson with the Red Letter Band. Happy birthday. Looking ahead to Sunday, Sheila Boyer, happy birthday to you. Jason Tillisior, I hope I got that right. Happy birthday, Jason. Kelly Kosar, happy birthday. Now, these are Sunday, August 9th. Colleen Stanton, happy birthday. Dylan Langner, happy birthday, Dylan. Carly Yates, happy birthday. Carol Caro, happy birthday to you. A happy anniversary greeting to John and Jenny Cluckin today. And to my friends, Bruce and Bonnie Bina, happy anniversary. Your anniversary is tomorrow, August 9th. I hope you have a great day. Maybe get out, fly, and enjoy the beautiful weather we have here in Minnesota in summer. That's our birthday club. Coming up in just a moment, I've got Mark Anthony one-on-one. He's going to be talking with Brandon Plumsky and Lucas Gatto with the Alexandria Police Department and the Alexandria Firefighters, who are facing off with a softball game. That's coming up here in just a moment. And after that, we've got weekend news and sports Saturday again coming up. And there's more in the 8 o'clock. Oh, the 8 o'clock hour, we have the Fish Hunt Forever show with Brett Amundson. That's always a pleasure and a wealth of information. So stay tuned for that. I'll be back to introduce Mark with one-on-one in just a moment.
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0: And here's Mark Anthony with one-on-one.
10: And it's time now for this week's one-on-one. We have two great guys, two great Americans who are with us. Alec Police Officer, Patrol Officer Brandon Plumsky, along with Alec Firefighter Lucas Gatto. Hi to both of you guys. Good having you with me. There is going to be bragging rights here. Big softball game going on. Alec PD taking on the Alexandria Fire Department. I got to play this a little bit.

0: Do either of you guys play center field? I played center field over the years.
1: Yeah.
0: When I played baseball. And how about you, Brandon?
2: I was a third baseman.
0: Oh, you were? Yeah. So I played third as well. But
2: the hot corner. Yep.
0: Yeah. That's always a fun spot, isn't it?
2: It is. Yeah.
0: So, Brandon, one of our great police officers here in Alexandria, of course. So what's your role again? Let everyone know with LAPD.
2: Yeah, so I'm a patrol officer now. So I was in the schools as a school resource officer, and now I'm back on patrol, working the streets and getting to see the community again, which is awesome.
0: Is that right?
2: Yeah.
0: I'm sure. I mean, it was fun at the school, but just like my job, being out in the community, doing a lot. Oh, you got a call. It's okay.
2: They could be annoyed. Well, it's actually the chief, so we'll call him back in a little bit.
0: Yeah, should we get him on speaker? It's certainly not boring by any means, because you did what you did. You loved being a school resource officer, but back serving the community. How great is that, too?
2: It's awesome. It's awesome. And, you know, as I pulled in here to come in here, there's kids over here at Mike's In and Out yelling at me, "Officer Brandon, how are you?" So it's kids that I knew in high school, which was pretty cool to see, too.
0: Yeah. And as we know, there was a time where maybe law enforcement, dissing our local, but on a national level. But things have really come back. Again, you're hearing thumbs up. When I see you guys driving around, I'm always giving you guys, a thumbs up and everything. You're seeing the love out there, aren't you?
2: Yeah, and even, you know, as we saw that pendulum swing, we still saw it in our community.
0: Yeah.
2: I mean, we have a really great community out here that really we're just all in this together. It's not, you know, police versus them or anything like that. We're a community here, and that's one great thing about Alexandria.
0: Well, Lucas, you are on the Alexandria Fire Department.
1: Yes, sir.
0: Yeah, how long has that been now?
1: A little over 3 years.
0: Yeah, so good for you. So I was briefly on the Fareda Fire Department, and I got a TV job to go down to Iowa, Des Moines, and Cedar Rapids. So I reluctantly gave that up. When I came back, I wanted to join the Alec Fire Department, but I had aged out at that point.
1: Oh, shoot.
0: So, yeah. So, I mean, I wanted to be one of you guys, too, but good for you.
1: Yeah, thanks.
0: And you're loving it, all that training?
1: Yeah, it's a great time. It's a really cool brotherhood of people that you get to know really well, because you spend more time there than about anywhere else outside of your home. And so it's a really cool spot where if you need something, you got a lot of good people around you to shoot a text if you need to help move a couch or do whatever. Yeah. And you've got five guys that show up in 10 minutes. So it's pretty awesome.
0: Well, just like with you as well, with the Alexandria Police Department, I'm on the Douglas County Sheriff's Posse. So I know a little bit about you guys and the ladies, too. But with a posse, we are such a brotherhood and sisterhood, too. Some of my best friends now are part of that as well. You guys all got each other's backs too, don't you?
2: 100%. And, you know, despite like this rivalry that's going on today with the fire, we got each other's back. We're going to always be there for the fire department, and they're going to be there for us. We know that. So,
0: well, and you said that. I've been following the posts, and they've been fun seeing that, all in good nature.
2: Absolutely. Yeah.
0: But it's been fun. You've gotten a lot of feedback, I'm sure, too, on that, Lucas.
1: So Brandon and I, we met each other actually when he was an SRO when I was teaching in the school district.
0: Oh, sure.
1: And reluctantly, I'll admit we've become really, really good friends over the years, even though he is on the blue side of the aisle. It's been great. And so then when we were talking and we talked to our chiefs, like, hey, we should get something going again, like some fun rivalry, because they used to do it, you know, 15, 20 years ago. They had a lot of games with broom ball and softball and different things. But now it had been a stretch here where we didn't have anything. So we wanted to get something going together. So we started talking. And that's when we first put out the kind of that dad joke video back in the February-ish timeframe that we had a good time with. And then that led to the softball game being created. And now we've been able to keep those fun times going. And it's fun to see the community getting involved. I mean, the YMCA was commenting on posts of the last ones. And it's just fun to see different people reach out and be a part of it.
0: Yeah, so I'm watching. I mean, who shot a lot of these?
1: Well, so that's the AI version.
0: Yeah, that's
1: AI.
0: Oh, that's right.
1: Yeah.
0: Isn't that crazy what AI can do?
1: Yeah. Well, and that all stemmed from another police officer, Mr. Al Swantz, and we're good friends too, but he happened to be behind me in the line in Eldon's, and I heard, oh, no. And I'd seen him drop the eggs, and he's like, Lucas, help me. And I just couldn't help myself. I smiled, and he's like, don't take out your phone. And I just took out my phone and took a picture, because I'm like, this is going to come back in this perfect for the softball game. So,
0: yeah, and I've seen the ones in front of the fire station, too, as well. Here's a great shot. Some of the guys on the force looking at the field in anticipation.
2: Yeah.
0: Whoever is behind this is doing a great job, because it's building a lot of momentum, a lot of excitement. Yeah. The talk will be over. The action action will be on the field, Brandon. That's right. Coming up August 31st.
2: Yeah, August 31st. So first pitch will be about 6 p.m., a little after that. Gates will open at 5. And the donations are all going to the Humane Society that night. Mm. So we're asking kind of a free will donation, but also kind of a recommended donation is $2 for adults, $1 for kids to get in. There's going to be a lot of great things, giveaways. Food is going to be on site. We're going to have a few vendors, and we're going to have a lot of fun things for the fans to do.
0: So again, it's the Alexandria Fire Department taking on the Alexandria Police Department bragging rights. And so are there a lot of good softball players on the Alexandria Police Department?
2: You know, Mark, I don't want to give away our, it's going to be a good game, and I encourage everybody to come out.
0: How about you? What do you think, Lucas?
1: We've practiced quite a few times, and we're feeling good about it, but I think it'll be a pretty competitive game, which is going to be our goal, is to be competitive. You know, we don't want to, like, have them leave early or anything, and so we want to keep it close, but then it should just be fun for people to enjoy.
2: So a little smack talk there, right? Yeah. Someone that's going to be chasing our balls around all night. So
0: This is going to be great. And so, again, what time is first pitch? Just so everyone knows.
2: So about 6:15, I'm anticipating our first pitch to actually be thrown about 6:15. Yeah. Okay.
0: So again, that's a Monday night. So that's a perfect night. I think we're going to pack Knute Nelson Field.
2: Yeah, let's hope so. And you know, it's the first day of school. Parents, just keep in mind, we're going to have food there. We're going to have food trucks there, things like that. So you don't have to feed the family at home because you're going to be stressed after that first day of school. Yeah. Come out there and eat some food and watch us beat the fire department.
0: Listen to that. A little smack again, yeah. Lucas, right?
1: Yeah, it never ends.
0: All in good fun, right?
1: Yeah.
0: So is it going to be, you've got a couple of ladies, or is there one on the fire department? Am I right?
1: Yep, we do.
0: Is it two or one?
1: Currently we have one. We had two, and then somebody took a different job, so she had to let it go. But yeah, we have a female in the fire department. She's wonderful. She's also our secretary on the relief side, so she's pretty active and being involved with us. And it's just, one of the guys to a degree. So
0: I went, I was part of the Citizens Police Academy, mm-hmm. and so I did a ride along with Keith Melrose and Darcy. So I had a couple of nights. How many ladies are going to be in this game?
2: Well, so we have three on the force right now. One wants to play. She's been trying to play, so we're encouraging her.
0: Good deal.
2: To get her out there.
0: Is it Darcy or
2: no? It's not Darcy. It's Abby.
0: Abby. Yep. Yeah.
2: And then one of our other females actually has to work shift that night, so we do have to have police on. So she has to work shift.
0: Yeah. So. Well, good deal. So again, as you guys said, just a couple of dollars donation to get in. I'm hopeful that people will drop in a five or a 10 too, all for a good cause. Any reason why you picked the Lakes Area Humane Society? What a great organization.
2: You know, we talked and talked, and you know, it was just kind of one of those forgotten, they're off, you know, down in the industrial district, and we don't always remember them as one of our nonprofits, and they get utilized a lot by us at the police department.
0: Have we done this before? I'm trying to recall. Was there Alec PD versus Alec Fire Department, Lucas?
1: Yeah, so there's a pretty good history of it. Probably was it about the mid 90s, early 90s to about the mid, you know, 2005-ish was, it's pretty easy for us at the fire department because there's a trophy, and it's, I think it's, what, 11 out of 12 years, says Alec Fire Department?
2: Yeah, but the funny thing is, Lucas, you bring that up, is you guys quit after that last year. You quit.
1: We won the most recent. Is that why you wanted a new trophy this year?
2: No, I'm pretty sure, from what I've heard, and even from fire, was the law enforcement won the most recent one, but you guys gave up and somebody cried or something. I don't remember.
1: I'll send you a picture of the names on the placards. It's pretty dominated by AFD. But
2: it is, but that's changing now.
0: Well, thanks for what both of you guys do. And again, bragging rights coming up August 31st. And again, come on out. It gets underway a little after 6, right, Lucas?
1: Yep, exactly.
0: So just come on out, bring the whole family, food trucks, and again, a great softball game. Well, thanks, Brandon. Thanks, Lucas. We'll see you there, guys.
2: Thanks, Mark.
0: And that's Lucas Gatto along with Brandon Plumsky on this week's One-on-One.
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5: 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Whether you're here for the adrenaline of the midway or the charm of the barns, there's a memory waiting for you around every corner. Gather your crew, bring the family, and come see why we've been the highlight for the summer for over 135 years. That's the Douglas County Fair coming up on August 19th through the 22nd. And if you are my first caller, I've got a pair of admission tickets to give away. If you're my first caller at 320-762-8167. I've got a pair of tickets to give away. That's for the upcoming Douglas County Fair on August 19th through the 22nd. I have a caller, so we'll take that in a moment. We're going to take an ad here just quick, and then it's on to weekend news and a Minnesota DNR moment. So stay tuned.
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0: This is weatherology. I'm meteorologist Laura Lockwood with the Alexandria Lakes Area Forecast. High temperatures reach up to 81 today under mainly clear skies, southwesterly winds 5 to 10 miles per hour. Partly cloudy skies tonight, slight chance of thunderstorms, lows dip down to about 61. Sunshine mixed with clouds at times tomorrow, slight chance of thunderstorms, daytime highs approaching 80. For KXRA, I'm meteorologist Laura Lockwood. Currently, it's 61 degrees.
1: And I'm Jason Dinesen. A Minnesota company is closing a facility it's operated in northern Iowa for 39 years and offering its 23 employees transfers to a plant in a Minneapolis suburb. It produces gourmet meals and other foods for Lunds and Byerly's, which operates 28 stores in and around the Twin Cities. Lake Mills, Iowa Mayor Bruce Helgeson met with representatives of the company.
2: They didn't tell us why, other than just a corporate decision. I just said, is there anything we could do to change your mind? And they said, no. Oh, are there anything we did wrong? No. No discussion. So I don't know how much more a mayor could have done.
1: Employees at the Iowa plant were notified Monday that the facility would close October 9th. Mayo Clinic in Rochester has once again been recognized as one of the nation's leading hospitals in the latest U.S. News and World Report rankings. For more, visit MinnesotaNewsNetwork.com. 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
1: MNN Sports, I'm Jason Dinesen. The Minnesota Twins rallied from an early 4-0 deficit to win at Milwaukee last night 8-6. Kalen Culpepper hit a homer in his major league debut.
6: I feel like now that we won, you know, I can kind of settle down. I can think a little clearly. I don't know. I'm still filled with a little bit, but like I just want to celebrate with my family. After this, I'm glad we got a dub. You know, we got to keep it going, so let's do it.
1: The Twins are at the Brewers again tonight at 6:10. Minnesota United played to a 0-0 draw against Tigres UANL in League's Cup play at Allianz Field last night. The Loons lost on penalty kicks, so they get 1 point in the League's Cup group play standings. The St. Paul Saints beat Louisville last night 4-1. The Minnesota Lynx host Las Vegas today. Minnesota lost to Los Angeles at home on Thursday, and forward Nafisa Collier says they need to get past that and focus on today's game.
7: I think two things. Like, one, we need to know why we lost, like the things that we need to get better at on defense, but at the same time, you have to be able to flush this too and move on, because we have a back-to-back this weekend with two good teams. So just take what we learned and apply it to the game on Saturday.
1: Minnesota is a league best 25-7, while Las Vegas is 22-9. The Vikings continue training camp ahead of next week's preseason opener. Cornerback Byron Murphy says he likes being a part of the Minnesota defense.
8: Oh yeah, Coach Flo always got something cooked up. You know, I love this defense. One of the best defenses I've ever been a part of. Obviously, the scheme is just very different. Obviously, we get to play a lot of different ways, a lot of different positions, but just giving the offense different looks to get them better, and you know, he's going to come out with something to get them better every single day.
1: Preseason play starts a week from today at the Giants. The regular season opens September 13th with the home game against Green Bay. For more on these and other stories, visit MinnesotaNewsNetwork.com. I'm Jason Dinesen. 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
19: News this hour at Town Hall. I'm Bob Agnew in Washington. The Department of Homeland Security is reporting record-setting deportations of illegal aliens by the Trump administration. Here's correspondent Ken Lorman.
20: A new report totals over 1.4 million forced removals, averaging about 4,200 per day, on pace, authorities say, for an all-time high. DHS says the operation included deportations of worst of the worst illegal alien gang members and other serious criminals, as ICE detentions reportedly hit a monthly high of 46,000.

0: 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Welcome.
1: This is the Fish Hunt Forever podcast, presented by Onyx. Know where you stand with Onyx. We have a lot to get to this week here on the show. The deadline is August 7th for a very important topic that we're going to be discussing that you should be commenting on, particularly if you're a waterfowl hunter. But if you're into conservation and hunting in general, this is something you probably have heard about. And this is a last minute push to make sure that your voice is heard. Scott Stevens from Ducks Unlimited is going to be joining us. He's a senior director of conservation strategy. We're going to talk to him in just about a minute here about what is going on and how important of a topic this is. Plus, hey Dan, how's it going?
2: Well, hey, what's going? We're tired. We're sleepy.
1: Have you recovered?
2: We've been in Minnesota for about 12 hours or so.
1: Yeah.
2: So we'll see how this goes today. But hey, at least all our microphones sound good.
1: That's right. We just had a 40-hour road trip to the Yukon and back where we went up and fished at Wolf Lake Wilderness Lodge. What an unbelievable experience. Not just the fishing up there, the remoteness of the lodge and the lake, the great... Dan, we're Orvis endorsed fly fishing.
2: We might as well be the way it went, because there's probably very few people who've caught as many grayling as we have now, at least Americans that have caught as many grayling as we have ridiculous. Now. And that's not saying anything to our fly fishing ability or fishing abilities, period. That's how easy it is.
1: We have a film that'll be coming out from this adventure on the Fish Hunt Forever YouTube channel, and part of that will be driving along the Alaska Highway, which I really have wanted to do for a long time, and we made that part of this trip. And how cool was that drive, Dan?
2: Oh, so cool. People think we're nuts for driving 40 hours, but I would do it again in a heartbeat. Maybe not tomorrow. Maybe a few heartbeats actually away, but I will do that again. Maybe we shouldn't drive up and go all the way to Alaska and duck hunt this fall.
1: All right. Twice.
2: Muncho Lake's way cool. That whole area north of Fort Nelson between Whitehorse. We could have just stopped there and gone home, not even fished, and I'd have had a good trip.
1: We'll tell you more about what we saw along the drive, why you should do it, and recap more about our experience at Wolf Lake. Thank you to Todd and Sherry up there at Wolf Lake Wilderness Lodge. Joe Henry will have a Lake of the Woods fishing report for us. Plus, we'll talk about the new proposed splash bag limit in Minnesota, a 3-duck bag limit. What does that mean? When would it take place? How might that affect you as a duck hunter in Minnesota? We'll tell you. Also, Game Fair is starting up. There is a CWD positive deer near Stillwater. I guess there's some new deer regs. That's kind of old news for most people probably in Minnesota, Dan, but we've been gone for a couple of weeks.
2: Yeah, so. We had about an hour internet each day, so we're playing catch up with the rest of the world, and we're going to tell you what we've learned.
1: Who are the sponsors this week on the show?
2: This week's show is brought to you by OnX Hunt. 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
1: There's been no shortage of discussion on duck numbers lately, whether it's flooded corn, drought conditions, the adaptive harvest management system. And the answer to having more ducks always comes back to habitat. There is a new threat that I don't know if anybody saw this coming, and it's a possible change to wetland easement regulations. This could mean a significant decline in habitat in the Prairie Pothole region, where about half of our ducks come from. Now, you may have been seeing posts about this on social media lately, and we wanted to bring it up this week because the deadline to comment publicly is August 7th. So if you're hearing this on the radio network, you might be a little late. But if you're watching this or listening to it on the podcast, it's Friday, August 7th is your deadline. Go and publicly comment. We have a new way of you doing that. Actually, OnX Hunt has a new way of doing that on their website.

0: We'll explain that later in the show. Otherwise, there are a billion links out there to go do that. We'll put one. Maybe we could put one in our description, maybe.
1: Sure.
0: On the YouTube channel, or maybe on our website or social media as well. Make sure you voice your opinion about this. To break down what exactly is going on with the wetland easements, we have Scott Stevens from Ducks Unlimited joining us to talk about what is happening. Scott, thank you for coming on the show. I know this was really short notice, so I appreciate you giving us the time today.
2: Yeah, happy to be with you guys and to visit about this issue. It is an important one, and there's lots of nuance here that I'll do my best to kind of break down, and hopefully it'll make sense when we piece it all back together.
0: Appreciate that. You are like conservation is part of your job at Ducks Unlimited, isn't it?
2: It is, yeah. So next week, I will celebrate my 30th anniversary of working for DU. Most of that time has been in the U.S. I spent about 13 years in Canada. But yeah, I feel very fortunate to get to spend my working days on things that I have a passion for, and you know, things like this issue that are really important. So yeah, I feel fortunate to be able to do that, and yeah, happy to get into that topic with you guys. So, because you're exactly right, we need folks' help. We need them to weigh in on comments here before Friday.
0: It's pretty important, and I want to get into it real quick, though. We might have to veer off into Canada discussion a little, because we've spent a lot of time, you know, we were just in the Yukon. We spent a lot of time in northern Saskatchewan, which is pretty rugged, rocky Canadian Shield, yeah. Lots of trees, and then some lakes. But this past trip up to the Yukon, and then in years past in Saskatchewan, we'll be fishing, and all of a sudden, we'll, what kind of duck is that? Well, look at that. There's just a bunch of surf scoters swimming around us, you know, right. Which yeah. We're not, you think of them as sea ducks, you think of them more over on the coast or things like that. So it's kind of neat to see them in areas like that up there.
2: Yeah. Yeah. That boreal forest region that you guys were in is sort of the core of the breeding range. So, you know, in the summertime when they're doing their thing, making little baby ducks, they're in that boreal forest region. So yeah.
0: Pretty neat. Yeah.
2: We've seen sea ducks.
0: We've seen some broods while we've been up there. It's pretty cool to see. All right, let's get back into the topic at hand here. U.S. Fish and Wildlife Service Conservation Easements Service. Okay, let me say that again. U.S. Fish and Wildlife Conservation Easements. What exactly is a proposed change in regulation? What exactly is happening right now?
2: Yeah, well, Brett, I'll make it even a little more complicated, because it deals with, as you said, Fish and Wildlife Service easements, but then there are details about they're looking for information on what they have for setbacks relative to drain tile on these wetland easements. So, you know, there's a bunch of things in there. What are the easements? What's drain tile? And how does that influence these setbacks that they're talking about? So maybe we'll start with the easements. You know, all of us who hunt ducks, we've been purchasing duck stamps since 1934. And for that early period, all of the proceeds of those stamps went into a fund and was used to invest in protecting habitat, primarily through fee title acquisition. So, you know, early years, they were buying refuges, buying waterfowl production areas that you guys would be familiar with. And then the Fish and Wildlife Service got authorization in the early 60s to begin purchasing these voluntary conservation easements that have some very limited terms. So what these easements essentially do is restrict the right to drain, fill, burn, or level the wetland. So basically it says you got to keep the wetland intact, and in exchange for a one-time payment, the landowner, if they agree to that, then there's this perpetual protection of that wetland that is tied to the title of the property and then is passed on to any future landowners. You know, like I said, the primary funding source for that has been duck stamp dollars that come from all of us who buy a duck stamp each year. And so this question around, we're thinking about changing tile setbacks, caused us some concern, because these are really properties that are kind of the core of the habitat base in the Prairie Pottle region, which, as you said, you know, can be responsible for up to 2/3 of the ducks across the continent come out of that breeding area. And it's an asset base that, you know, when we think about conservation, we had already put these easement areas across the finish line as protected. So So the fact that there's discussion and like, well, we might change some of the regulations around those, that caused us some concern. So that's kind of the background on the easements. And then
0: it seems like a pretty good deal to me. If when those seasonal wetlands, temporary wetlands, if that's how they're classified, it seems like those, yep, if you can still farm through those in dry years, I mean, it's just that you're going to miss out on the wet years, but you got paid for those wet years as part of this easement agreement. Those seasonal wetlands, like, those are a pretty big deal when it comes to duck production, aren't they?
2: Yeah, they absolutely are. It's the shallowest wetlands, seasonal, ephemeral, temporary basins that are really kind of the engine of duck production, because those are the wetlands that warm up first, you know, melt off first when we're coming out of winter, warm up first, and they sort of explode with aquatic insects, which is that food base for the ducks when they're breeding. You know, so that's the critical part. That's the reason that birds come from across the continent to this geography, is because of that highly productive food base. So yeah, we're protecting those wetlands. We know in the prairies that they go dry. That allows the landowner to do some other things, but you can't impact the ability of that wetland to pond water. And so that's where the discussion on these other details come in. You know, drain tile is an agronomic practice that has been out there for centuries, but fairly new to the Dakotas, at least in the Prairie Pottle region. I lived in North Dakota. I moved there in 2003. And when I got there, most of the crops across North Dakota were primarily wheat, barley, sunflowers, some flax, small grains. And I distinctly remember it was probably late in the 2000s, let's say 8 or 9. I was driving down a rural road in duck country in North Dakota. And for the first time, I was coming up on an intersection and on all four corners were cornfields then, you know, with corn 6 or 7 feet high. And you couldn't see if another vehicle was coming at that crossroads. So I had to slow down and kind of peek around the corner. So, you know, we've seen a change in the major crops with the expansion of corn and soybeans into the Dakotas. That's really what presented kind of this overlap. We've got this Fish and Wildlife Service easements on wetlands, and the total estate of that across the U.S. prairies is right about 1.5 million acres. So we've got quite a bit of those out there. But it wasn't until probably late 2010s, you know, probably 18 or 19, before we started to get enough corn and soybeans in the Dakotas that there were then questions about putting in drain tile and that sort of thing. And the service, you know, they're looking at these agreements they have with, you know, let's say 25,000 landowners across that geography on that 1.5 million acres. And they had to think about, we've got this clause in here that says can't drain by ditching or any other means, direct or indirect. So how do we deal with this tile so we uphold that clause and we live by the agreement that we made while also allowing the landowner to, you know, put tile in areas that won't impact the wetland and let them, you know, do their thing from an agricultural standpoint. The approach that they took, you know, the Fish and Wildlife Service is a fan of science like DU is, and they leaned on that. They brought in some hydrologic expertise, and there are these complex formulas and models that then help them look at what are the factors that influence tile placement relative to potential impacts on wetlands. And it turns out they quickly figured out that a couple things are really important. It's the depth that tile is placed relative to the elevation of the wetland. So if the tile is placed below where the wetland is setting in elevation, it can have a big impact on that wetland. Basically intercepts that subsurface water flow that would end up in the wetland. The other factor that's important is what they call lateral distance. So how far from the wetland edge is the tile placed? So those two factors are really key. And essentially what the service came up with and what is espoused in that 2024 rule is that the approach they will take is if producer is interested in installing drain tile, they come to the service if they have easements on their property. The service then breaks out the hydrologist who runs these models for their particular tract of land. You know, the easements around each of those wetland basins are identified specifically in the easement agreement. So they take that and run these models and basically say, okay, you know, we have to have the tile set back a certain distance from the wetland. And so here is the map of the areas where you can install tile and not have an impact on the hydrology and the function of that wetland. If producers do that, there are a few things here that are attractive from a producer perspective also. You know, it provides sort of a process that they go through. You know, there's clarity that this is the process that you have to move through. And then the service gives them a map that if they then install that tile drainage according to the map and exclude the areas that need to be excluded, the producer is then held harmless, or the term that's also used is they're given safe harbor if the calculations were wrong, or if something happened and there were impacts on the wetland that weren't their fault, they're held harmless and they're not liable for those. So, you know, we think that the 2024 rule does a good job of balancing, you know, providing clarity and a transparent process for landowners, and also then holding them harmless if they go through that process, while also ensuring that that clause of the easement is maintained, is, you know, everything's in compliance with that, and the values that duck hunters paid for continue to be held out there in those wetlands.
0: Well, we got to talk about Grand Rapids, Dan. I'm pretty excited about this trip we're going to take in September. This is a part of the state that we both spent some time there, but maybe not as much as other parts of the state.
1: Dabbled right around it. Like I flirted with the edge of Grand Rapids many times.
0: So we're going to go up there and do some filming and fish maybe a couple of the lakes. There's like 1,100 lakes in that area.
1: I think we do all of them.
0: In 3 days.
1: Yep, 3 days. Challenge.
0: All right, we're going to need both boats, probably.
1: Crap, I was hoping to sell mine by then.
0: Maybe a couple more. They've got panfish, trophy fish, walleyes. Get outdoors into Minnesota's nature. There's a lot of cozy lodging options in the area. Did you know that, Dan?
1: That's what I'm looking forward to the most. Actually, you can do all the fishing. I'm just going to hang out.
0: Just going to get cozy.
1: Read a book with a cup of coffee.
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0: We traveled from the Yukon and drove back to Minnesota recently, Dan. It was a heck of a drive. We went through North Dakota, Manitoba, Saskatchewan, Alberta, into British Columbia and into the Yukon. Parts of North Dakota and the eastern portion of the PPR, like some of Manitoba, some of Saskatchewan, seemed pretty dry on that drive.
1: Felt like it. And I don't know. I was too busy following the pilot cars of the Highway 52 in North Dakota to look off the side of the road and see what was going on in the wetlands with all the construction.
0: Well, yeah, it wasn't as bad coming back as it was going up. We were stopped a lot for road construction on the way up there. But what we did notice, though, is Alberta seemed a lot wetter, and we saw a lot more ducks over there, it seemed like.
1: Yeah.
0: So
1: I don't know why the rain would just stop there, but it felt like it did.
0: Didn't have a visa, I don't know, passport.
1: You don't need a passport to go from Alberta to Saskatchewan.
0: Well, to North Dakota, maybe.
1: Well, that would have added up better. Yeah. I'll give you 4.5 out of 10 on that joke.
0: We saw some crops coming out. We actually saw some Canada geese feeding, and some of the crops got us excited for fall. Scott Stevens from Ducks Unlimited is our guest here. You know, Scott, we've been in a drought for a few years in portions of the PPR, and when you get these conditions for multiple years, you can literally see fewer ducks on the landscape. So when we get a proposed regulation change that has the potential to drain more water, I mean, I don't know if catastrophic is the right word for it, but you could really see an even bigger decline in duck numbers, couldn't you?
2: Yeah, absolutely. You know, we do try and be careful and, you know, not use, you know, sort of flowery language like that. Yeah, we're not trying to scare people. I always try and give them the straight scoop. But there is some science that's very clear. And you've touched on some of it. It's like, okay, what we know is that, you know, the number of pairs of birds that are attracted to breed in these areas is very clearly related to the amount of ponded water, you know, and the number of wetlands that are there. So, you know, our concern with this proposal is with weakened protections, we're likely to have some of those wetlands shrunk. And so that will very likely mean fewer breeding pairs in the springtime to, you know, attempt to nest and breed and produce young. We also know that once the ducklings are hatched from the nest, that there is a strong relationship between the survival of those young ducklings and, again, how much water is ponded on the landscape. So brood survival is higher when we have more of that water out there. So with weakened protections, we're likely to have less, you know, and so you add those two things together and you would come to the conclusion that with weakened protections, we would be likely to have fewer breeding pairs, smaller breeding populations, lower reproductive success, you know, population size and pond count translates into the regulation packages that we end up with too. So we would likely be in more restrictive packages that allow fewer days and lower bag limits if we lost some of these protections. Like you guys said, it literally takes less than 2 minutes to go on and leave your comment. And I would encourage everybody to do that before Friday to let your voice be heard.
1: Yeah, because you guys have a message already filled in there. You can personalize it a little bit, which I think helps, but there's something already there that you can just submit in and be done with it.
2: Yeah. Yeah, on the DU webpage, and I'll provide you guys with that link, there's two options. There's sign a petition that DU will sort of transmit with all the people who've signed that. But then there's the link to the Federal Register to provide comments, and we've pre-populated some of the key messages in that issue. But I think it is really important that folks personalize it, because they'll likely take all of those that are boilerplate and say, well, we got this many of the standard DU message. So, you know, if folks are willing to take the time to just write, you know, why you care and that you think this is important and working the way it is, like that will have an impact.
0: Scott Stevens, thankfully we haven't had to worry too much about AI in the waterfowling world yet, because I think we got a long ways to go. I think we're gonna take a live look at the migration highway River Bend Resort.
1: Check this out.
0: At Lake of the Woods. Let's see what's going on.
1: Carol's retiring.
0: Look at that. They're having a cup of coffee to celebrate Carol's retirement at Riverbend Resort. That's amazing that they can hold. They think they holder on their lips?
1: No, they just spawn.
0: They're shapeshifters, too. That sturgeon became a walleye. Is that other walleye licking the cup?
1: He's drinking.
0: You see the one in the middle? Like, it's a sturgeon, then it's a walleye. Now watch the one in the middle. He sticks his tongue out.
1: Yeah, he's drinking it. You can't just walk around or swim around with coffee. You got to drink the coffee.
0: And I don't know why it capitalized the A in Carol as well.
1: AI is tough.
0: But
1: thank you. Sad news out of Riverbend.
0: Yeah. Carol was great. Ate a lot of breakfast and drank a lot of coffee from Carol up there at Riverbend. Get a trip to Lake of the Woods or the Rainy River and stay at Riverbend Resort. Go to riverbendresort.com. Scott Stevens, Ducks Unlimited, thank you for your time today on the show.
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0: All right, headlines are brought to you by Space Trailers. They're based in Red Wing, Minnesota, and they are a lightweight trailer that can haul a lot of gear, and they're meant to be stored in areas there where you don't have a lot of space to store a trailer, and then maybe you don't have a big truck to haul a big trailer. If you have something a little bit smaller and want to go on a camping trip, these are the trailers for you, with a bunch of different color combinations and size configurations, and then space bars on top, and all-terrain tires and more. 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Well, the big news recently was that a deer near Stillwater has been confirmed positive for chronic wasting disease. And Dan, apparently a resident saw it, wasn't eating, it wasn't scared of people, it looked emaciated, and then it died. And then it called in the DNR, they tested it, and it tested positive for CWD. And that is... That is not prompting a change, but the way they're going to monitor CWD is changing in Minnesota.
1: They're going to try to test in the next 4 years, try to test in around every part of Minnesota. So Southwest Minnesota is up this year. So I think it's any deer shot, and you can correct me on this, any deer shot opening weekend of firearm season in a whole bunch of counties in Southwest Minnesota are required to get tested, no matter, as long as they're one year or older. And then next year they'll move to a different corner of the state until they have every state monitored, which is interesting. It's a different way to do things, just to monitor every county. But they used to focus so heavily on so many of these CWD zones where they already know there's CWD, so I guess they're just going to try to check and see if we're missing something.
0: Mandatory sampling will begin in Southwest Minnesota in 2026, with the Northwest in 27, Northeast in 28, and the Southeast in 2029. More information on this change can be found on the DNR's Chronic Wasting Disease webpage. This year, hunters will be allowed to move carcasses from all deer harvested within a CWD management zone outside the zone under the condition that they must dispose of carcasses with their refuse hauler at a local landfill or with a meat processor. Alternatively, if hunters harvest a deer on private property, they may leave the carcass on the private property where the deer was harvested with permission from the landowner. Now, in the past, hunters had to quarter their deer to take meat out of the zone, or wait for a non-detected test result to take the whole deer out. However, the requirement to quarter the deer remains in effect for deer harvested outside of Minnesota that hunters want to bring into the state. So trying to make things a little bit easier. Of course, we got the shotgun zone changes, the waterfowl regulations information. Now that used to be like its own book, right? Now they're just going to merge it into the regular waterfowl or hunting regulations booklet.
1: Makes sense. It all just needs to be one website. Does anyone even grab the booklet anymore? Like, I know it probably still sits at the counters at like the Cabela's and Shields's and
0: yeah,
1: but nobody's buying their license there anymore. Right. So what's the point of, just make it a website, and one website makes sense.
0: All right. So there are some headlines for you. Find out more on the DNR website. We've touched on this a little bit during the show already. If you follow us on social media, you've seen some of the pictures and videos, but we should just give a quick recap of our trip to the Yukon, Dan.
1: I think that's wise.
0: Unreal, man. Thank you, Todd and Sherry Collins from Wolf Lake Wilderness Lodge. Wolflake.ca is the website. We spent 8 days there, but when you watch the film that'll come out on the Fish Hunt Forever YouTube channel, the travel to the Yukon and back will be part of it, because while most people may fly up to Whitehorse, then take the float plane out to the lodge, We drove for 40-ish hours, spent 3 days driving up because we wanted to take part in the Alaska Highway, which, you know, I've heard about the Alaska Highway, Dan. I knew it would be kind of neat. I didn't know what to expect. I was worried about my tires. I brought extra fuel. My tires aren't that old, so we were fine there, and then never touched the fuel because we did top off fuel when we had the chance, but it was beautiful. It was unreal.
1: Yeah, I would do it again in a heartbeat. Well, maybe two heartbeats, like I've said, but it was way cool. And you can listen to somebody say, man, it's so cool, you got to do it. Yeah. You can look at the pictures, you can look at the video, but until you see it with your own eyeballs and have to crane your neck way up to see to the top of that mountain and realize just how small we are, how big of a world it is out there, how much of a world we were given to explore, and how fortunate we are to get to go see it. It's unbelievable. I'd have been happy with that, just doing that drive, that northern BC into the Yukon area was gorgeous. And on the way home, I was texting with somebody in there asking about the trip, and well, what's favorite part of your trip, which is always my least favorite question when I get back from a trip, because I can never pick just one thing, and it's usually really, really easy just to say the fishing was incredible, which it was. We had a great time with the fishing, but I think on this one it was the scenery from Fort Nelson on to White Horse, on to Wolf Lake, the mountains, the moose, the how many, I mean,
0: caribou,
1: what did we all see
0: stone
1: on the drive?
0: Sheep, wolf,
1: so many
0: black
1: things.
0: Bears. The only thing we didn't see really was a brown bear.
1: Yeah,
0: or we didn't a grizzly bear.
1: Yep, we saw whitetails, we saw mule deer, we saw antelope
0: elk.
1: In Saskatchewan on the way home.
0: Oh,
1: we
0: yeah,
1: saw
0: the
1: elk
0: antelope too.
1: And then just the mountains and the rivers, the color of some of the water up there. The Yukon River is an unbelievable color. There's a few other lakes and streams with that really like turquoise blue water, crystal clear. The air was fresh. It's the end of July and there's still snow on the mountains. It was unbelievable. I can only say so much about it.
0: Stone Mountain Provincial Park and I think Muncho Lake.
1: Yep.
0: Provincial Park or the Muncho Lake area.
1: Yep.
0: Just unreal. And then just still some neat scenery outside of those areas too, just the whole way. And I didn't know this, Dan. The Alaska Highway or the Alcan Highway is a 1,387-mile paved road connecting Dawson Creek in British Columbia to Delta Junction in Alaska. But the most interesting fact about it is that it was built in 1942. So we're talking World War II stuff.
1: That's correct.
0: The U.S. came in, U.S. Army Corps of Engineers built it for World War II defense in just 8 months.
1: Which is mind-boggling.
0: Yeah.
1: Like that shows...
0: Through the mountains and swamps.
1: That's my point. Like, we drove through so many places and you look at it and it's like, how did they put a road here?
0: Yeah.
1: And they did it. And I know it's unreal. That road's constantly being worked on, so it obviously has gotten shifted from where it originally was. And I know it has. You see signs for old Alaska Highway here. So it wasn't obviously as in good a shape, but that is unbelievable that they did that and quite brilliant, actually. You kind of have to applaud some people's thinking back then and the fact that Canada let us do it.
0: I was excited to see White Horse. I didn't realize why. I never looked at a map. I didn't realize White Horse was right on the highway. I thought we'd detour off the highway and go up into the Yukon for White Horse. But no, it's right on the highway, which means...
1: In the Yukon.
0: Huh?
1: In the Yukon.
0: Yeah, it means that it lost some of that gold rush feel to it, and it's become modernized. In a sense, so it was a little more touristy than I thought it was going to be.
1: Very, and I don't even know if that's because of the Alcan. I think majority of the people are flying there. If there's a ton of people coming from overseas to go to Whitehorse, whether it's Asia or Europe. I mean, the amount of different accents we heard or just different languages we heard. I was wearing a Lund boat sweatshirt. One guy comes up to me and he's like, Lund. I didn't know what he's talking about.
0: I don't know what you're talking about.
1: He was not talking about Lund boats, but he was talking about Lund something else. But there's just a little disconnect there because his realm of Lund is completely different than the realm of Lund that you and I live in. And I think he was talking about a city somewhere. We're talking about boats, but they had pamphlets in all sorts of different languages. So that town has catered to a lot of people that don't do the same things we do who want to go see the mountains or want to go see the Northern Lights or just check it out for whatever reason they want to go check it out, not necessarily to hunt and fish. So
0: yeah, honestly, if you don't hunt or fish but want to go see the world a little bit, you know, go there. It's like a lot of brand new modern hotels. They're very expensive.
12: Yeah.
0: Very expensive. And the beer is very expensive. And it's some flavors that I probably never drink.
1: It was tough to kind of find a Busch Light.
0: Yeah.
1: And real honestly, it was kind of tough just to find a good hamburger.
0: Yeah.
1: But there were some. There was good char.
0: Kodiak.
1: Good halibut.
0: Kodiak salmon. And
1: Klondike. Klondike ribbed salmon.
0: Started with a K. I was close.
1: You were wishing we were with your cousin Jeff on Kodiak.
0: Yeah, he was over in Kodiak.
1: Once we got to Wolf Lake, those wishes went away. But
0: yeah, the coolest thing about Whitehorse, though, was they have a dam there, and then they built this fish passageway, this fishway or fish ladder that allows salmon to migrate up the Yukon River in what? It's the largest migration in the world, I think we saw.
1: Longest
0: migration in the world. And to get around that dam, they built this huge, long
1: Fish ladder,
0: and there's cameras in it, so you can watch a camera's fish pass through. They actually are able to count the fish. And then there's a building that you can go in, like a viewing station, that has windows where you can actually look. We saw a grayling hanging out in there.
1: Literally just hanging out. It wasn't swimming through. It was just sitting there feeding, waiting for bugs or whatever to pass through. But yeah, they tally literally every single salmon that comes through there.
0: Amazing.
1: Their cameras trigger when something swims by it. So the guy, I don't know if he's an intern or that's just the summer job or whatever, he goes in every morning and he sits down and
0: one, two.
1: The number of the day is 14 cents.
0: Joe Henry is coming up. We'll have a MinFish Minute. 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And this is another tip from Towboat US to be safe on the water.
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20: This is Weatherology. I'm meteorologist Alora Lockwood with the Alexandria Lakes Area Forecast. Mainly sunny skies today with daytime highs approaching 81. Winds out of the southwest, 8 to 15 miles per hour. Slight chance for storms. Tonight, lows dip down to about 61. Partly cloudy skies. Sunshine mixed with clouds at times tomorrow. Slight chance of thunderstorms. Daytime highs approaching 80. For KXRA, I'm meteorologist Laura Lockwood. Right now, it's 63 degrees.
5: 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It's time now for the Minfish Minute. 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
12: We need to start investing in the management again, reinvesting and grow the management capacity of the agency. And that should be coming from the general fund. 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All of that activity, when it's all said and done, is $6.6 billion. That's a significant piece of the state economy, and it generates millions and millions of dollars in tax revenue that those dollars are not invested back in fisheries management, and that's got to stop.
5: That was the Minfish Minute. 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
0: It's a big deal in the state of Minnesota, Joe Henry, Lake of the Woods Tourism. Man, you get it. I mean, the fishing contributes quite a bit to the economy up there in northern Minnesota.
21: I tell you, all of Minnesota, it's amazing. And, being part of tourism, I have a chance to rub elbows with tourism leaders across the state. And, at times we work on joint campaigns together. And it's always hard to agree on what to dual promote, because every area has its own niches, right? Fishing was one of those things, Brett, that just about every destination could promote and wanted to promote, because it's that important to them. And, $6.6 billion to the state economy, that's more than the Mayo Clinic. In fact, a few years ago, when Governor Walz heard that, that's how much sport fishing puts towards the economy in Minnesota, more than the Mayo Clinic, he allocated one-time appropriation of right around $100 million to the Get Out More program. And that was for things like improving our hatcheries, boat ramps, shore fishing opportunities, really making sport fishing more quality in Minnesota. And we are so thankful of that. Now, that was a one-time appropriation. And I agree with Mark Holston that really that should be a line item in our general budget, should be going on all the time. Sport fishing in Minnesota, we're the land of 10,000 lakes. It is that important.
0: Yeah, absolutely. I mean, that fishing is such a huge part of tourism, not just for the local residents here, but of course for people that are traveling to Minnesota. Brings a lot of new money into the state as well too. And we spend money in the state on some weird stuff sometimes. I think we need to be spending more on the outdoors and the resources that we have available for us here. Joe, in Lake of the Woods, man, what a great place to visit, whether you're a Minnesotan or from other places as well, to come up and do some walleye fishing. And this time of year, it gets tough in a lot of places, whether weed growth, forage base, whatever, makes walleye fishing a little bit tougher. I've caught a lot of fish in August up at Lake of the Woods.
21: You said it right. I mean, we don't have the dog days of August. We're rolling. Like right now it's August and we are rolling. I mean, charter boats are bringing limits of fish in, coolers and ice walleyes. Our fisheries healthy can withstand that. We have that slot limit in place so that, so our limit on Lake of the Woods, it's a combined limit of walleyes and saugers of up to six. Up to four of the six can be walleyes. We also have that slot limit, Brett, 19 and a half inches to 28 inches. You got to let those fish go. That's sustainability of our fishery. The reason they make that number 19 and a half is that's when a female walleye becomes a reproductive walleye. And if we're letting all of our reproductive walleyes, after we catch them, get a nice picture, we'll let those fish go. Yeah, there'll be a little bit of mortality, not a lot, but we let those fish go, we're sustaining our population. And I'll tell you, it shows. I mean, we have all different age classes in Lake of the Woods. We track, the DNR tracks how many fish we catch based on how many fish we believe are in the system. And, we are at a very, very good ratio and everything is healthy. And we are catching fish right now. And it's how Lake of the Woods shines. I mean, right now you get out in the summer of the summer patterns, you're on that big basin called Big Traverse Bay. That's that big open water that's 30 miles by 25 miles wide. And, you get out there in that 30 to 35 feet of water and there's just thousands and thousands of walleyes in schools in different parts of the basin. And you know, they're moving around, picking off everything from shiners to tulabies to perch minnows, a minnow that lives in the deep, different hatches that come out of the mud, the different larvae that come out of the mud, bloodworms. I mean, there's so much food to eat out there. And you know, our anglers are going out there and they're doing one of three things. They're either getting on top of a school of walleyes and vertical jigging with frozen emerald shiners or a piece of night crawler. They're pulling spinners and crawlers, you know, at about 1.25 miles per hour. A lot of charter boats will drift when you got a little bit of a breeze. Otherwise, using a trolling motor, you go at about 1.25. And then the third way, of course, is pulling or trolling crankbaits. And, you know, with bottom bouncers or lead core line or even using a super line, a braid, with a low diameter and a crankbait that has a big bill on it, you can get those cranks down pretty darn far. And, you know, getting those cranks down to the bottom of the lake, for the most part, tell you what, you're going to catch a lot of walleyes. Putting those, an injured minnow through thousands of walleyes, you're going to get some takers. And it's just a great, great time to get up fishing. I mean, it's very, very good fishing right now. Now, I'm talking walleyes, and of course, that's, you know, what we talk about a lot up at Lake of the Woods. Now, there's also a multi-species opportunity. So we got the sturgeon going on the Rainy River right now. Certainly the Rainy River has a good population of smallmouth bass. There's some nice pike back in the bays. You get up to the northwest angle, and goodness gracious, I mean, with the 14,000 islands, smallmouth bass, pike, jumbo perch, crappies. I mean, it's very, very good fishing for multi-species. And there's a little bit more of that that actually goes on up in the angle. Down in that basin, boy, people are really targeting walleyes heavy.
0: I saw a lot of pictures from Lance Peterson and the Warriors and Walleyes and their veterans event that just took place up at Arneson's up there. And man, we were just talking off the air. You've got a whole list of things coming to Lake of the Woods. Lots of events coming up.
21: We do, man. We got the Minnesota Tournament Trail has a 2-day tournament coming up this weekend up at Lake of the Woods. We're happy they're coming up. And we got the David A. Anderson Memorial Walleye Tournament out of Wigwam Resort on the Saturday, the 15th of August. And, you know, that's the largest walleye tournament in Minnesota. Last year, I want to say it was about 144 warrior boats. If you have a warrior boat, you can fish it. And there are openings. And it's like a big family gathering. You know, that warrior family gets together, and it's just really cool. They have dealer meetings ahead of it. And it's just it's a fun event. And Wigwam does an incredible job of putting that on. And you know, Kent Anderson and the team at Warrior, they put on a good show. I mean, it's really some good people. I tell you, one thing about it is, you know, when somebody has a warrior boat, I don't know about you, but I look at that angler, and more often than not, they're pretty darn good walleye angler, typically walleye angler. You know, we got the AIM Minnesota Championship coming up on the 21st and 22nd. We have our Paid Forward Veterans event. That's the one that I run. It's the 13th annual Paid Forward Veterans event. That's going to be August 31 to September 3. We bring up about 86 veterans for that. And it's an all expense 3-night, 2-day fishing trip aboard charter boats. And we the purpose of Paid Forward is to honor, recognize, and celebrate, you know, all veterans. So if you're a veteran, if you know of a veteran, and you want to apply for the 2027 Paid Forward event, we're full this year, but if you want to apply for the 27 event, you know, you go to our website, Pay It Forward LOW for Lake of the Woods, paidforwardlow.org, and you can get an application and sign up for the 27 event. We just have a lot going on, and but that's Lake of the Woods, man. It shines. And you know, we don't back down in August because of weeds or the millions of young of the year fish or fish going really, really deep. It just so happens with our stained water and the way our system is just so healthy that you know, we really do have consistent walleye fishing, and that's we're lucky. I mean, we know we're lucky in that regard. You know, some of the gin clear lakes, Brett, fishing's a lot tougher this time of year.
0: Well, the walleye fishing is what a lot of people come up there for, but we had a couple of interesting conversations during our road trip here recently about the sturgeon opportunity on the Rainy River. And, you know, when I tell people just how world class it is, I think they're kind of blown away by it. You know, the guy, and some of them are on the coast, so they're thinking white sturgeon, you know, or some of the big ones. But when they think about, you know, the middle of the, you know, essentially the middle of the continent here and some of these big lake sturgeon, I mean, it's unreal. And that's why, like, did you talk about this sturgeon tournament and that the fact that there's a youth opportunity for it too?
21: Well, it's the North American Sturgeon Championship out of Birchdale, Minnesota, which is about 30 miles to the east you know, of Bidet right on the Rainy River. And but they've done this now for many years, and it's a fun tournament. Anybody can join it, and it's cool because they do it right at Birchdale. So, you know, they got a boundary from there to down there in the river, and all these boats are stacked up, and they catch a lot of sturgeon and a lot of big sturgeon in a one-day tournament. And of course, you mentioned the youth tournament too, and what a great way to get kids into sturgeon fishing. And they give a lot of prize giveaways for the kids, whether you catch fish or don't catch fish. And Birchdale just puts on one heck of an event. If you love sturgeon fishing, bring your boat up and enter. It's cool as heck. It's a whole festival, kind of a celebration of sturgeon and of Birchdale, and it's a fun event.
0: Well, getting kids involved is pretty key.
21: You know, I was at a lake recently where there was kind of a music festival, and there's a little lake right next to the music festival, and I was helping some kids fish a little bit, and you know, the young boy, he had a bobber and a hook on with a half a night crawler fishing for sunfish, didn't know to cast, and you know, he told me that the rod and reel had been given to him, and I know organizations like Fishing for Life and many others, you know, give that stuff away to kids. They'll get you know, stuff from people. They'll put new line on it and get it all fixed up and give it away and to get kids in. I mean, shore fishing opportunities are huge. And, you know, for a kid like that, you know, in 20 minutes, I had him pinching the worms off. So he put the right amount of crawler on a hook, taught him how to cast, taught him how to set the hook, keep your line tight, keep your rod at 10 o'clock. Some of the basics that are so second nature. But, you know, by the time I left, he was dialed and he was very appreciative. He was a fourth grader. And I could tell just from his situation with his family there that he came from a tough situation, and feels good to get kids into fishing. It's important for them. It's important for the sport. We're in Minnesota. It's part of our culture.
0: For sure. All right, Joe. Well, if people want to come up, maybe bring their kids up to Lake of the Woods, what should they do for more info?
21: You know what? Hey, everything is on our website. 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
20: This is Weatherology. I'm meteorologist Allura Lockwood with the Alexandria Lakes Area Forecast. Mainly sunny skies today with daytime highs approaching 81. Winds out of the southwest, 8 to 15 miles per hour. Slight chance for storms. Tonight, lows dip down to about 61. Partly cloudy skies. Sunshine mixed with clouds at times. Tomorrow, slight chance of thunderstorms. Daytime highs approaching 80. For KXRA, I'm meteorologist Allura Lockwood. Right now, it's 63 degrees.
4: 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We're coming up to the top of the hour. I've got Robin Trout in studio for the next hour for the Homegrown Show, so stay tuned. That'll be coming up in just a little while.
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23: Welcome back. The Minnesota DNR last updated the Leech Lake Fisheries Management Plan 5 years ago in 2021. In the new plan, the agency is aiming to...
6: News this hour at Town Hall. I'm Bob Agnew in Washington.
8: On this vote, the yeas are 50, the nays are 49. The nomination is confirmed.
6: And with that, Senator Ashley Moody of Florida announcing that the U.S. Senate has confirmed Todd Blanche to serve as the next U.S. Attorney General. The 50-49 tally came early this morning after a bruising confirmation battle. Florida Senator Republican Rick Scott told the Salem Radio Network this week mainstream Democrats he knows on Capitol Hill have lost their way within the party and are being intimidated by the left-wing socialists.
9: They're scared of Mondami and AOC. They vote like Mondami and AOC would vote. And so they've lost their party. They can't stand up for themselves. And so even if they're not radical, they're voting radical because they're scared to death. I mean, Mondami and AOC run the Democrat Party now.
6: Vice President J.D. Vance told the Hugh Hewitt Show on the Salem Radio Network his brand new book, Communion, focuses on his personal faith journey and growth over the years, noting how it is okay to sometimes question the tenets of your faith.
10: God works through imperfect people. And so the argument is not that the church is perfect. The argument is not that the church always succeeds in its

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0: Phone lines are open for your calls at 320-762-8167. So let's get growing. Here's your host. Good morning, Robin Trott.
5: Good morning. Can you hear me?
0: I can hear you just fine.
5: That's awesome. I am. We are both in the same studio today because the major studio is still being...
0: We're getting a rework, a face. A new face.
5: A new face. It's being updated, and it's taking a little longer. So we're both in the same room today, Jack.
0: Here we go.
5: It's awesome. And you know what we have got coming up in a week or so?
0: Oh, yes.
5: The Douglas County Fair. So the Douglas County Fair starts on the 19th. Ooh, and it runs till that Saturday. So what's that now? I got to look. 19th to the 22nd.
0: Yes.
5: And... what I want to let people know is if your garden has things that you want to show off at the fair, open class entry is online. Mm. And if you're not quite as online savvy or not comfortable doing that, Monday is the online registration help. Mm. And it... is okay. Now what did I just see? There we go. Monday, August 10th, that's this Monday. It's in the open class building from 1 to 6 p.m.
0: Oh.
5: And so you need to come, you need to look at the open class book ahead of time, and that is available online. That's an easier download, and you can look and see where your produce, flowers, whatever, the houseplants, things like that, fall into that category, plus other things. I'm focused on the open class that is the fruits and vegetables and the plants. But decide which category your things fall into. And then if you need help registering them so that you can show them at the fair, you can come this Monday from, 10 to 6.
0: That's the 1 10th to of 6, August.
5: The 10th of August. From 1 to 6 to the open class building. Don't bring your entries. You're just writing down what those entries are and what class in the open class book they fall under. And the rules and information are in the open class book, and all of the different divisions are in the open class book. So flower gardening, there's also the farm crops, things like that in our open class building. Think about if you'd like to enter something, and then if you need help, come on Monday. However, if you don't need help and you can do it online yourself, that is open until the 15th. So you can wait, don't wait until the 15th, because there might be a lot of people trying to get it in at the last minute.
0: Right.
5: And you want to choose, you want to follow the rules, you want to look at the size you want if you're doing however many green beans. And I don't know what it says, but say it says 6 green beans. Then you have to have that number, and you want them to be pretty much identical.
0: So hopefully my friend Jerry Witt is listening this morning. And I know that if you don't know Jerry, he's a tremendous gardener. Flower gardener.
5: And flowers are... Last year we had a bit of a problem because it was hot, and the entry day happened a couple days prior to the fair opening, which is, that's when you bring your things, and things wilted.
0: Oh.
5: And it was really hard. Last year I was the judge. This year, due to family things, I can't judge the open class plants. But you bring them in, make sure they're adequately hydrated, and you pick them. If it's flowers, even if it's fruits, vegetables, pick them at a time, refrigerate them if you need to beforehand. You want to make sure that things are in prime condition before you enter them. And I just felt so bad because there were so many entries, I just couldn't even judge because they were wilted. They didn't look good. And I was told, oh, they looked beautiful when they came. Well, I didn't see them that day.
0: It's kind of like submitting your ribs at the Rib Fest the very first year and they're cold.
5: That doesn't work. No. So. Oh, now you said Rib Fest. That happens in Lowry in September. Oh. I don't know what the date is.
0: Well, we'll find that out.
5: But Lowry Days has the big Rib Fest every year. And boy, Doug and I went the past couple years we've been in. Good food.
0: As a chamber member 20 years, I did the Rib Fest the first year that it was in Alex. And yes, well, that's a whole other story.
5: So for your first step is to download the Open Class Entry Premium Book.
0: Okay.
5: Check out the different categories, the different divisions. And then, like it says, I'm looking at it right now. Division 1, gardening and farm crops, sunflowers, farm crops, potatoes, root crops, things like that. You've got to figure out where your entry fits in those divisions, because you have to put it in the division. Now, typically, there's a category that's other produce, like class 8 other produce, and that carries it. So just take a look and see where you might fall into, and then make sure you follow the rules that says, you know, class 6 hosta. This was a big category. You have to have 3 stems. They have to be 3 stems that are almost identical and perfect. No spots. And then this was frustrating for me. Then you have 5 different subcategories in hosta. Green, blue, yellow, miniature, and then category 5 under hosta is any other. I had blue ones in the green category. I had green ones in the yellow category. I know y'all know your colors. Get the colors right.
0: So there's no compassion for the color deficient.
5: Not if you put it into the green category, it should be a green hosta, okay?
0: Okay.
5: So rose, class 8, rose, 1 stem, any variety. So you're picking what is beautiful. You're picking what is perfect.
0: Well, one year my neighbor entered we had an ash tree that broke off, and he ended up harvesting the trunk, and he was a tremendous woodworker. His first name is Bob. And Bob made a rocking chair from an ash tree and entered it in the state or in the county fair and got a first place ribbon. I mean, it was just an absolute work of art.
5: My jaw is dropping because it's not that I envy their skills. I am just awed.
0: Correct.
5: By the skills of these woodworkers. And I have had a couple of people stop by the office to show me some things they've done. And it's...
0: Well, it's the vision that these people possess.
5: I mean, you look at a fallen tree and you automatically think rocking chair? Great. No, I think firewood.
0: Well, you know? And, yes, exactly.
5: And, but, so it's awesome. I am beginning to do a little more crafting things now. I've got a little extra time, and I am making a little extra time in my schedule.
0: Sure.
5: So long time ago, Doug bought me a Dremel tool because at that point I had been, I don't know, watching videos or something about Dremel tools, and I thought they were so cool. Have I ever used that? No. It's probably 15 to 20 years old. He thought he was, you know, he heard me say, boy, I'd love a Dremel tool, and I got to get using that thing. It's sitting in my studio waiting for me to make something with it.
0: The best thing I can, because I too have become a bit of a woodworker, having become a beekeeper.
5: Yes,
0: and
5: yes.
0: I build all my own equipment. And the best tool I can point you down or point you toward is YouTube. YouTube is just a plethora of information.
5: That's what Doug uses because he's doing cabinetry for the first time. He's always wanted to do cabinetry, but he's just never made time for it. And he will sit and watch. He has found these cabinet makers that he respects.
0: Yes.
5: And then he watches their videos over and over and over again to figure out the best way to do it. And he's not taking any shortcuts.
0: Good.
5: So he is enjoying it, and I have some lovely cabinets.
0: Well, that's cool.
5: I don't have the frontispieces that are, you know, the decorative stuff, but I have all sorts of beautiful things in my kitchen.
0: I'm making bird feeders and bird houses.
5: Oh,
0: and
5: now, wonderful.
0: Now, before you get too excited, they are not straight. They have no square corners.
5: You know, birds don't care.
0: No, and bees don't. Well, bees do, but birds do not care. So
5: yeah.
0: I've been making suet feeders and...
5: Nice.
0: Because I use hardware cloth for the landing boards on my beehives.
5: And I end
0: up with strips of hardware cloth.
5: And this is this summer, and I know I told people at the beginning of the summer, I was told that this process is called upcycling. You take junk that you haven't used in it forever and you make something that you can use.
0: Correct.
5: And that's what I made my raised bed out of. All this stuff that was, all these panels that were sitting in my barn for years, animal panels that I hadn't used. And, you know, it's that creativity and it's spending time and using that leftover stuff instead of tossing it.
0: Correct. I make bat houses. And butterfly houses and mason bee houses. So one day I may set up a shop on Main Street. I'm going to contract with the property owner and ask if I can set up a corner lot and see what I can sell.
5: You know, and that's the fun stuff. And but just that creative process.
0: Correct.
5: You know, that's what I'm doing right now is during COVID, I started for the very first time acrylic painting.
0: Oh.
5: And am I an artist?
0: Well,
5: I enjoy doing it. It's my peaceful spot, and I like the stuff I do, and I saw improvement over that period.
0: Sure.
5: So,
0: well, today is Jean Monnet's birthday. He was born in 1867. He's Claude's son, and when I was doing the research, he had introduced Impressionism, which is the way in which light is brought into a painting, and then how light affects the ambience of the painting and the surrounding scene.
5: And I love Jean-Claude Monet because he painted gardens.
0: Oh, yes. I
5: and
0: saw
5: he
0: many
5: loves,
0: of those.
5: Loved flowers. You know, I have not been to Giverny, and apparently Americans came up and funded the restoration and care of his gardens.
0: Well, we're going to take a break here in about 15. So I'm giving you the signal.
5: Yeah, you are. I'm trying to read your lips. So, see, we got off target, but there are so many creative things we can do, and you can enter them in the fair and show off, or just get the gratification of being recognized for the hard work you put into something. Gardening has been really tough, and we'll talk a little bit about the problems we've had after.
0: Let's take a break for a moment. We'll get a word from Colorful Seasons, and we'll be right back. And our phone lines are open for your calls, 320-762-8167. We'll be right back.
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0: We're back.
5: Hey, that was quick. Linnell contacted me, and she says they have monarchs at Colorful that you can come and take a look at. I haven't stopped by. I hope they're still there. She said they're a lot of fun. Alexia and I recorded a show, I think it was on last week, how neither of us have seen quite so many caterpillars this year, but I think a lot of that had to do with the heat, you know. And
0: that early heat probably threw them for a loop.
5: Those 90s in April that we had. So that was something else. And so now I'm going to talk a little bit about Alexia, because she is one of my Master Gardener volunteers. She is the youngest Master Gardener volunteer we've ever had. So if you are thinking about becoming a Master Gardener, the application period is open. It opened August 1st. And it's a volunteer program. You get 5 months of training, so from January to May, middle January to May, you take an online class, and you learn all sorts of things about growing. You talk about botany and composting, integrated pest management, which if we have time, we'll talk about that at the end of the program, plant pathology, so that's detecting disease in plants, entomology, that's bugs, and all sorts of things. So if you thought you might like to become a Master Gardener volunteer, the great thing is we're going to have two events. And Sandy Hoffman, sorry, I haven't had enough coffee. Sandy is one of my volunteers. She's been a volunteer for years, and she is in charge of our recruitment program. And so on August 25th at 10:30 in the morning, we are going to have a Master Gardener volunteer information meeting. So you don't have to register. It doesn't cost anything. It's at the Douglas County Library. And you just come, and you'll be able to talk to Master Gardeners. I will be there for a period of time, and we can answer all your questions about what it means to become a Master Gardener. And if...
0: Excuse me, just quick. Say the date again.
5: August 25th at 10:30. And I don't have the day of the week in front of me. And then again, if during the day doesn't work, September 3rd at 5:15 in the evening, we're going to have another meeting. The meetings are going to have similar information. So if you think you might like to be a Master Gardener sometime, or if you're seriously considering applying to be a Master Gardener this year, come to the meetings and find out what that means. And it's just really, really a wonderful program. I have been overseeing their volunteer work for 17 years, and it's not the same group it was 17 years ago, and that's good.
0: Sure,
5: but you know, we have all sorts of projects. Our Master Gardeners go to the fair and help out in that open class building. They have every Saturday an information booth at the farmers market. They give a winter/spring workshop, half a day workshop. There are so many different things you can do as a Master Gardener. And if you have a particular area of interest, you can explore that as a Master Gardener. We have Master Gardeners who also are Master Naturalists, or who are part of the Lawns to Legumes program. I have a Master Gardener named Scott who is a Lawns to Legumes advisor, and that's through the Bowser, Board of Water and Soil Resources. So you can explore whatever you're passionate about and use that passion to educate people. And that's what Master Gardeners do.
0: Okay.
5: They don't go out to people's houses and garden. They go out to people's houses and give them advice about gardening. And I have somebody who called into the office and wanted suggestions about what to plant. They moved into the property not too long ago, and she has a lot of shade. And shade gardening looks a lot different than full sun gardening.
0: Certainly.
5: So our master gardeners are a dynamic force in Douglas County. They're a lot of fun to hang out with, and they do a lot of exciting things. So if you think you might like to be a master gardener, you can come to those meetings. Now, the deadline for application is December 1st.
0: Okay.
5: So you have to get that online application in. If you have trouble, again, with online, I can help you with that. We have a printed, it's an older application, but I can print it out and you fill it out and then I put it online. Now, there is a background check involved and you have to take a safety of minors training because our master gardeners do work with kids. And then the core course fee is $340 for the core course, that's the online course, or $409 if you want to get a printed companion guide to that. That companion guide is available online. And Jack, I don't know about you, but I hate to read online. I need paper so that I can highlight. And I'm old school. I have to be able to write notes next to the information.
0: I do both, but I get it.
5: And I know you can do that online.
0: I like audiobooks.
5: I like audiobooks too, especially when I'm traveling. So you complete that application.
0: You probably could highlight all that, transcribe it into Word or something that would allow you to then play it as a book. That may be an option.
5: That could be. So, and the Douglas County Master Gardeners are really generous, and they will reimburse you after you have successfully completed your intern year. That means you have completed the core course, and in your intern year, you have to do 50 hours of volunteer work. Let me tell you, that's easy peasy, because we have so many projects that are built into the Master Gardener program here in Douglas that you can just jump into one of those projects. You can answer questions that come into the office. You can come into the office if you want and talk to people. There's so many different things you can do. 50 hours is not difficult. Once you have successfully completed your intern year, the Douglas County Master Gardeners will reimburse you half of that core course. That's their way of encouraging people to join.
0: Very cool.
5: And then after your intern year, you do 25 hours of volunteer service and then 5 hours of continuing education. Now, we have Master Gardener meetings every month, the first Tuesday of the month. And that so that meeting is an hour and a half long. That counts as volunteer time. And there's always an educational component that counts as your continuing education. So we have things built into our system right now where you really don't have to stress. Jack, you and I were talking about things that stress us out earlier. This is something you do not have to stress out about. You have me, you have Sandy, you have all these different people who will mentor you in becoming a master gardener. So I encourage you. We have mothers of small children. We have retirees. We have college students who are master gardeners. Like I said, the minimum age is 18. You must be 18 to become a master gardener volunteer. But if you're not sure, come talk to me about it. Send me an email.
0: Okay.
5: And I'll tell you about the program. But come to those two events, the Master Gardener Info events at the library that I mentioned, and we can answer most of your questions.
0: Groovy.
5: About the Master Gardener program.
0: That's groovy.
5: Yeah, it's a lot of fun. Now, see, I'm going to convince you to become a Master Gardener.
0: Well,
5: no, you're a Master Beekeeper.
0: Well, I want to become a Master Beekeeper, but I know two paragraphs of a 500,000-page manual.
5: Oh, geez.
0: So there's a ways to go.
5: There's a ways to go. And there are all sorts of ways to volunteer in the community.
0: Exactly. I helped with the Special Olympics here a week and a half ago. That was pretty interesting. And yes, there's a lot that one can apply to talents and such to, but there's also a lot that one can learn from. And that's where I'm at in life.
5: Yeah. And if we're learning something new,
0: correct,
5: on a regular basis.
0: Correct.
5: Because there's so much new out there to learn. Then you're moving forward.
0: Correct.
5: I'm not going to let a number on the calendar slow me down.
0: Nope, not even close. So
5: yeah. So bugs.
0: Yes. August. There's a lot of them. Oh, the grasshoppers are out in force because of the dry.
5: Because of the dry. And so we have had so many issues with insects and insects arriving early because we had that 90-degree temperature in April and it woke everybody up. Insects that are not out in force because it was so hot and dry for 2 to 3 weeks that, you know, a monarch caterpillar went into a cocoon. And then it hit 100 degrees and it was sunny and that. Those cocoons, chrysalis can dry out and then they die, they can't emerge.
0: Right.
5: So I have not seen as many monarchs this year as I have seen in years past. I have not seen any caterpillars.
0: Oh, serious?
5: I have not. We have milkweed all over our property.
0: I do too, and I have not seen the numbers of monarchs as in years past. I do see them, but what I have seen in a record number this year are hummingbirds.
5: Oh, hummingbirds, and we have feeders out.
0: Yep, same here.
5: We have hummingbird feeders, and we have oriole feeders.
0: And orioles, yes.
5: It's so much fun just because the orioles we feed the liquid in a dish instead of in the hummingbird feeder where they have to stick their beak in, right? Plus, we put grape jelly.
0: Yep, and they just relish grape jelly.
5: And so do the hummingbirds.
0: Oh.
5: I will see the hummingbirds going after the grape jelly. So we really, Welch's grape jelly, we keep them in business in the summer because I call them flying pigs. They are. They go through it so fast. And the great thing is that those feeders, the way we have them hung, of course, the raccoons can't get them.
0: Right.
5: But we haven't had so many issues with the bees and the ants, the yellow jackets and the ants in those feeders.
0: Yeah, and yellow jackets are on the increase now. The nectar flow is coming to an end, and so the robbing season is beginning. That will probably accentuate in the next week and a half. I don't know where the bees are bringing in the nectars that they are, but they continue to haul in. A lot of pollen is still available.
5: Oh, yeah.
0: The goldenrods are coming into bloom, and that's the last real nectar source for our area.
5: And for
0: bees.
5: For everyone, it's not the goldenrod that causes the hay fever.
0: Correct.
5: It's the ragweed.
0: Correct.
5: Ragweed
0: grows next to it.
5: Grows next to the goldenrod. They bloom green, and you really, really can't see the flowers. I blamed the goldenrod for years.
0: I mistook for years ragweed as sage because it's very similar in color.
5: Yeah. Oh, yes. And the ragweed, there is giant
0: ragweed. So I can't be a master gardener.
5: Yes, you can, because we'll teach you that stuff. You do, now I'm going to go back and say, for being a master gardener and to be successful in that core course, you do need to know about gardening. You can't start from square one.
0: Right.
5: Because it will be too difficult.
0: Right.
5: But you don't need to know everything about gardening.
0: You don't need the scientific names for each plant.
5: No, but we do use those.
0: Okay.
5: Because...
0: But you need to be able to absorb them and learn them and go forward.
5: So, yes. And scientific names. So here's... I have lived in many places, many states in the country. And so I'm going to say three names. And I'm going to ask you what you think the bug is, because these are local vernacular for these bugs. Pill bug, a doodle bug, or a roly-poly. Those are names from around the country for the same bug.
0: Well, it's a boll weevil of some type.
5: It's a sow bug.
0: A sow bug.
5: You know, it's that bug that you...
0: Is that what you find as on potatoes and such?
5: No. You find them. They're nature's decomposers. So they're the ones that when you touch, they roll up into a ball.
0: Yes.
5: Right?
0: Sorry.
5: They're cool. But I don't know their Latin. But the reason we use Latin is because that's the same everywhere. And the common name is not.
0: Yes.
5: So basswoods here.
0: Are not basswoods everywhere.
5: No. And now I can't think of what we called them.
0: Lindenwood.
5: That's it, linden.
0: Or linden trees, sorry.
5: Linden trees. On the East Coast, they're linden trees. And they are linden trees, but they're basswoods here.
0: Correct.
5: And so it's that getting the Latin we're not trying to sound haughty or educated.
0: But it puts everybody on the same field.
5: It puts everybody on the same page. And that's when you're going, when you want me to identify a plant, I will tell you the common name, but I will also give you the Latin name.
0: Yes.
5: Because there are so many different varieties. Like I said, we're seeing common ragweed now and the giant ragweed. And there's a big difference between those two plants. And boy, is hay fever season going to be bad this year.
0: What is a tumbleweed? Generally, is that a ragweed that has broken off at the base?
5: That I don't know, but it is a dried out weed that goes into those balls. And if you've seen, now you got to go onto YouTube and see the videos, because tumbleweeds can really overtake places.
0: Yes, and they'll become a thing here before long if we don't get some rain.
5: Yeah, so it's, you know, we've got all sorts of things. The weeds are thriving because they don't care, and they have deep root systems, and a lot of our garden plants don't have the deep root system. So it's when they have deep root, they can access the groundwater better than the shallow root systems.
0: Do most weeds have a tap root?
5: No. Many, many weeds do.
0: Okay.
5: So the one weed that okay, forgive me, because I know that common plantain can be used medicinally. I haven't looked it up yet. Common plantain is a weed that's everywhere. And Doug laughs because if I see it, I stop and I pull it up because it has a very shallow root system. And you can just kind of twist it at the base and pull the whole plant out.
0: But very beneficial.
5: Yes. So I have to go and see because we've got it all over our place. My friend Warren, who has his perfect lawn, would be horrified by my lawn. But
0: I had somebody drive by and say, you have a lot of weeds. And I said, yes, it's my bee food.
5: Yes. So. And my feeling, and people have heard me say it, if it's green from 10 feet away, I don't care what's making it green.
0: Correct.
5: I don't like the quack grass, the tall, yellowish, leggy grass. I don't like that. I like the fine fescues and the things like that. But
0: I love a green lawn, but I am not going to waste water on grass. No offense.
5: And we have had to do that this year. And the other thing is, if you're going to let the lawn go dormant, let the lawn go dormant. Don't water it periodically. That does more damage than good. Nature can water it, but don't you water it.
0: And yes, it will come back.
5: It will come back. But if you continually break the dormancy by watering, it wears the plant out.
0: Oh.
5: So you either choose to let it go dormant, let it go yellowish, brownish, not have to mow it, or you water it regularly.
0: Okay.
5: Those are your choices with turf.
0: It was interesting. We were talking a moment ago about drought.
5: Yes.
0: The drought that we are in.
5: And we're back into drought again.
0: Yes. And it's significant. Yeah. I was listening to Town Hall News earlier, and they were talking about the Danube and how Europe is in a drought. And when I was in Romania in 1998, I rode a train next to the Danube on the western side of Romania. And in the Town Hall news story that they were talking about, the Danube has dropped in water levels so low that they're finding World War II relics, planes, tanks, train pieces. But there's also relics from the Roman period, because when we left Drobeta, Romania, which is where the orphanage, my kids are adopted. Well, anyway, there is a rock formation as you leave Drobeta, Romania, that was built by the Romans, and it looks like a rock cellar.
5: Oh, interesting.
0: You know, made out of fieldstone, and it looks like it was put up yesterday. It's 2,000 years old, and then next to it is a footing for a bridge that goes out on the Danube. Well, they're finding now Roman-era artifacts in the Danube that are being exposed by the low water, in addition to all of these World War II relics.
5: So every time you say Danube, the music in my head is the Blue Danube Waltz.
0: Yes.
5: So I've not seen the Danube. I haven't been over there, but it's just, there are so many amazing things to see all around our amazing world.
0: Correct.
5: And the last thing I'm going to mention is Northern Hardy Hibiscus.
0: Oh, they're beautiful.
5: They are massive.
0: Yes.
5: These things are these flowers are trumpet-shaped flowers, and they come in all these different colors, and they're the size of a dinner plate.
0: Yes.
5: They're huge. And so I was at Warren's home the other day visiting, looking at his turf, and he had all of these northern hardy hibiscus.
0: How drought tolerant are hibiscus?
5: I can't tell you that off the top of my head. You know, I know that they are watered. He's got a very interesting system how he planted them. And so he put them in the ground, and there's a pot around them, like a flower pot.
0: Okay.
5: It's empty in the bottom, so the roots have chance to spread, but he waters in the pot.
0: Oh.
5: So the pot sticks out of the ground by about 4 inches, and he waters in the pot. So, but he had the most lovely pink and pale and then deep red and dark pink and all these beautiful. I told Doug already that we're planting northern hardy hibiscus.
0: Well, next year I'm going to put in a drip irrigation system.
5: Yes.
0: Throughout my garden.
5: Perfect.
0: Because that is the one thing that I lack is discipline to watering.
5: And with a drip irrigation system, you can put that on a timer so you
0: Correct.
5: Don't have to think next year, because I've kind of I planted too much in my raised bed, and with all the heat and stuff, it has dried out too much. I'm going to put a drip irrigation system in to my raised bed next year. It'll Yep. make it so much easier to take care of things.
0: And you can buy, there are companies like DripWorks. This Mm-hmm. is not a stick for them, but they're an example. DripWorks, they have solar-powered timers.
5: Yep.
0: And if you have access to one of those caged plastic bins or a plastic barrel that's not seen, you know, if it's seen food-grade material.
5: Yeah.
0: The BioBuilder company in Alexandria used to sell these blue
5: Yes.
0: tubs for $10, and they had a lid. If you can find a water source that's 75 gallons or bigger and fill that up, and you may have to do it daily, but then you don't have to worry about leaving the hose on.
5: Right.
0: You can feed from that water source.
5: It's just, we have all these options as gardeners. Mother Nature has thrown us curveballs for the last 7 years, I don't
0: Yes.
5: know. Every summer has had its challenges. And this heat and humidity that we've had is what I grew up with on the East Coast in Baltimore, where you walk outside and it's hard to breathe because Nope. the air is so thick. And that was August for us, the whole month of August. But this heat and humidity we have seen, our plants aren't used to it. Our animals aren't used to it. And of course, we aren't used to it, so we need to figure out ways of working with that and perhaps changing our practices. Drip irrigation is one of them, so that our gardens can still be healthy.
0: Hopefully this is not indicative of a dry, warm winter opposed to a cold, snowy winter.
5: I don't know what the old Farmer's Almanac has predicted.
0: Cold and snow, but,
5: but you know,
0: it's contradictory.
5: The snow, if we get a good snow cover, it's a blanket for our plant roots. And we haven't really had a good lasting snow cover.
0: No, we have not.
5: In years.
0: Because we need that snow cover in the spring
5: mm-hmm.
0: to moisten the ground in a steadfast manner, not just automatically, boom, it's gone. And the ground laps it up, but then we may go for a month without any moisture.
5: And, you know, we moved to Minnesota 30-some years ago. And when we first moved here, it would snow by Thanksgiving, and we would not see the ground until April.
0: Correct. We were ice fishing at Thanksgiving. It was epic.
5: It was, I remember not singing, "I'm dreaming of a white Christmas," but "I'm dreaming of a white Thanksgiving." I remember so many Thanksgivings where it was snowing. And then we would have heavy snowfall, so we would have a good 6 inches of snow covering the ground all winter long. That's good for our plants. And we haven't had a snow cover like that in years.
0: Right.
5: So it would be good if it snowed early, and it snowed frequently. I would like it if the snow would not snow on the street, but, you know, we can't have it both ways.
0: True.
5: So I love all the seasons. My favorite season is fall, and we're coming up to it. So other bugs that we have seen, the bane of my existence right now are spider mites.
0: Oh, they're out, yes.
5: The spider mites inhabit our high tunnel and particularly like being on our coxcomb. That's one of our main fall crops. Well, because it was so hot in July, those spider mites had a heyday. And they pretty much ruined the first crop of coxcomb.
0: Oh.
5: And typically, mid-August, about this time, maybe a little earlier, we start releasing, and these are in structures in our high tunnels, beneficial insects that take care of the spider mites. And we'll have a little bit of damage, but we have most of the plants in one of our high tunnels are covered with the webbing of the spider mites. We can't sell those plants because even though it doesn't damage the coxcomb comb, that's where all the mites are and they're microscopic. And we cannot sell plants that might have insects on them to florists and then infest their coolers.
0: Sure.
5: So we're getting more beneficials this week. Doug will be releasing them. Beneficial insects are expensive because they need to be shipped. They need to be shipped overnight so that they are alive when you get them. Sometimes it's egg cases. Most of the time it's eggs that you're putting out there. And I can't tell you all of the ones we get, but the other thing we have are the black and gold garden spiders. And I don't know how to pronounce it, but they're like our Argiope or Argiope or something like that.
0: The orb.
5: The orb weavers.
0: Yep, they're beautiful.
5: Our greenhouse is full of them.
0: Oh.
5: And it's amazing. One of our high tunnels, too. Full of them. And it's amazing. I must have run into 25 the other day.
0: I'll bet.
5: And they're so much fun because they put that zigzag in their webs. And that zigzag tightens the web and makes it more sensitive when something touches it. But the other cool thing about these black and yellow garden spiders is that they pair their legs. So when they're sitting on their webs, they look like they have four bright pink legs. But what they do is it's eight, but they pair them when they're in their webs. So they're the coolest looking things. The design on their backs, I always look at it and I think it looks like a woman with a water jug on her head. That she's holding it. So now go look at it. And it's because now I know this isn't television. You can't see. But my arms are up holding a water jug, a fake water jug. And that's, to me, what that design looks like. They are so beautiful. The only time I've ever killed one was I didn't realize one jumped on my arm when I was out in the garden. And I came into the kitchen and I looked down. These are big spiders.
0: They're about the size of a 50-cent piece.
5: Yeah, at least. The body is. The legs are even longer.
0: Yes.
5: And it surprised me, and I swatted it, and then I felt so bad.
0: Well, you know, it's kind of like the bug that grabbed onto my fingertip when I was digging into a hole that the woodpeckers had pecked all the wood out of a dead tree.
5: Yes.
0: And it was one of the bigger rhinoceros bugs in Minnesota.
5: Oh, they are so cool.
0: And it grabbed onto the end of my finger, and when I pulled my hand out, I'm like, eh. And I flung my hand and it went for a ride. I hope it's okay. But so
5: there are certain things that make me scream like a girl, Jack.
0: We're coming into our last minute here in the show. Is there anything in parting that you would like to belt out to
5: I do want people to know that I work in the extension office Tuesdays through Fridays.
0: Okay.
5: It's a good idea to call before you come because if somebody calls and asks me to come out to their home, I will do that. And look at your yard. So that's typically on a Friday. But if you are close to the courthouse, I can stop by other days. So give me a call at the extension office, 320-762-3890. I can no longer on our phone system leave a message to tell you when I'm going to be in and out of the office. But my office manager, Kim, knows that. She has access to my calendar.
0: Okay.
5: And make an appointment so that you know I'll be there, because if it's on my calendar, I'll be there.
0: Well, Homegrown has been brought to you by Colorful Seasons Garden Center, Carr's Tree Service, and Dale and Debbie Wusso, the Wusso team from Randy Fisher Real Estate. 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
5: Hey, always
0: love
5: to be here.
0: Have a blessed day.
5: You too.
0: Bye-bye.
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1: This is Weatherology. I'm meteorologist Laura Lockwood with the Alexandria Lakes Area Forecast. Mainly sunny skies today with daytime highs approaching 81. Winds out of the southwest, 8 to 15 miles per hour. Slight chance for storms. Tonight, lows dip down to about 61. Partly cloudy skies. Sunshine mixed with clouds at times. Tomorrow, slight chance of thunderstorms. Daytime highs approaching 80. For KXRA, I'm meteorologist Laura Lockwood. Right now, it's 70 degrees.
2: Sometimes it's hard enough to get along with people living under your own roof. When you bring in-laws into the mix, the results can be downright scary. Hi, this is Jim Daly with Focus on the Family. Not all of us have difficulties relating to our in-laws, but we've probably at least heard stories about a meddling mother-in-law or an obnoxious member of the extended family. No matter how hard we try, we just can't seem to make a connection with these people. And sometimes in-law conflicts can carry on for years. When this happens, I think of the book Loving Your Relatives Even When You Don't See Eye to Eye. In this book, the authors recommend embracing a few simple rules of civility. For example, always remember to smile, and not through gritted teeth. People always respond better to someone who's smiling. Make sure that you're considerate, that you practice restraint, and never raise your voice. Have the courage to admit when you're wrong, and don't ever ridicule or demean the other person. 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These are good rules to keep in mind when dealing with difficult people in any situation, not just with your in-laws. But they're especially important during those times when your husband's mom tries to take over in the kitchen, or when your wife's unmarried sister starts giving you parenting advice. No matter how frustrating things get, just remember to be civil. To help your family thrive, go to FocusOnTheFamily.com. I'm Jim Daly.
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5: JC with you here. Thanks for tuning in this morning. You're listening to 1490 KXRA Alexandria. And appreciate your listening ship. We appreciate our listening audience. And coming up next, I've got M&N Weekend News. And then we're on to the Jim Bob Hour. So stay tuned. There's a lot happening here in town this weekend and a lot going on the station you're listening to. Have a great day and be blessed. Bye-bye.
6: I'm Jason Dinesen. A Minnesota company is closing a facility it's operated in northern Iowa for 39 years and offering its 23 employees transfers to a plant in a Minneapolis suburb. It produces gourmet meals and other foods for Lunds and Byerly's, which operates 28 stores in and around the Twin Cities. Lake Mills, Iowa Mayor Bruce Helgeson met with representatives of the company.
7: They didn't tell us why, other than just a corporate decision. I just said there's anything we could do to change your mind? And they said, no. So, are there anything we did wrong? No. No discussion. So, I don't know how much more a mayor could have done.
6: Employees at the Iowa plant were notified Monday that the facility would close October 9th. Mayo Clinic in Rochester has once again been recognized as one of the nation's leading hospitals in the latest U.S. News and World Report rankings. For more, visit MinnesotaNewsNetwork.com. 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
10: Bob writes about it. Jim talks about it. But Chuck did something about it.
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13: Welcome to the Jim Bob Sports Jamboree with Vikings legend Chuck Foreman. Well, Fox 9's Jim Rich will be with us in a bit. Mark Jacobson from Trade Home Shoes. This segment brought to you by Trade Home and TWS Remodeling. Now, Hunter Ellis, our producer, is going to be with us for a bit because Hunter was on the BS show earlier. We do a fantasy segment. He made a comment that enraged me.
14: Okay.
13: Chuck, I want to see what you think. Okay. He said, well, Aaron Jones, he's like Chuck Foreman. I said, there is no way that Aaron Jones is anything like Chuck. Chuck was a dominant player of the 70s. He was the most versatile player in the 70s. Aaron Jones is okay. I don't remember it. Did you ever miss a game with an injury?
14: No.
13: You played through a lot of things.
14: I played through a lot of injuries, right.
13: I mean, you had sternum injuries. You had, what was it, sternum?
14: Sternum, separated sternum. It was
13: and you just crazy. Taped it up and went.
14: Trust me, that hurt. That was the worst pain I ever had.
13: Well, is it similar to the pain that when you hear that young Hunter over there said Aaron Jones is like Chuck Foreman?
14: He's Chuck Foreman-like.
13: Light.
14: He's Chuck Foreman-like. You know,

0: guy to bring back.
1: Good guy to bring back. You know, when I was over there the other day, he comes over, we talk. He's a guy that, he's a military guy, so you know he's got that discipline.
0: It shows respect.
1: And respect and stuff like that. And that's, to me, what I see in a lot of young guys, it's like, okay, you hear you're in this place that you've always dreamed where you wanted to be, and then you meet them like JJ the other day. You know, just so respectful and so classy. It's like when you see the guys have that success, and then they understand it. And just to watch him interact with the people around, the kids, all the people come, and the way they handle it, you know, that separates for me. That tells me, you know what, this guy is well-deserving.
0: Well, and I'm glad to hear that. And you know what I like about what you told me about Aaron Jones, the fact that he knows you. Because some of these guys, you're just some guy around the team in the locker room.
1: Yeah.
0: He knows the history of this franchise.
1: Yeah, a lot of them. And I met a few other guys the other day. Tom West introduced me to a few guys. I'm sure they didn't know.
0: PR guy,
1: he introduced
0: Tom.
1: Yeah, he told them who I was and stuff. They came over and, you know, a couple knew of me. But they were all respect, just good people. And that, to
0: me, that's good to hear.
1: Yeah, you know, you put together a team. You want a team with having one guy like that, you know, you might be able to handle. But if you have a bunch of guys like that, you know what I'm talking about.
0: I know exactly what you're talking about.
1: And, but our team seems to be a team with a bunch of great people on it. I mean, some great, nice football players, but just good people, so... You know, that's what I like when I go over there and meet people, because I'm always checking them out and see what kind of people they might be, how they act or how they react or what, you know, just how they handle that.
0: I got to ask you this. It's been a few years now. There's a player on the team who grew up in your hometown of Frederick, Maryland.
1: Right.
0: Probably played at Chuck Foreman Park.
1: He did play his football at Foreman Field.
0: Does he talk to you or come up to you now? I'm talking about Jordan Addison.
1: No.
0: That's amazing to me. You have hometown in common.
1: I'm not knocking him. Maybe he hasn't been around when I was over there. But his mother now, on the other hand, reaches out to me.
0: She does.
1: So
0: she say, Chuck, keep an eye on my son.
1: Something like that. You know, but she's always, I can tell you what, when he had those issues, you know, she didn't wait around. You know, she came up and moved in.
0: With him.
1: With him.
0: She probably said, Jordan, I'm driving.
1: No, yeah, exactly. She's one of those mothers that she doesn't mess around. Now, I haven't had a chance to talk to him much at all, but his mother, like 4, 5, 6 times, you know, like she'll text me, says she's in town, and her husband.
0: Is she a native of Frederick, too?
1: She grew up there? They're from Frederick, you're right. I think the mother's from Frederick. Husband's from someplace else.
0: But if the mom's from Frederick, she certainly knows who you are.
1: They know who I am, question about it. But it's just the fact he played on my field. Well, Chuck Foreman Field, I don't know.
0: That is your field.
1: Yeah.
0: It's named after
1: you. They named after me, so that's where he played his football. But I'm like saying, I haven't ever had a dialogue with him much at all, to be honest with you. But on the other hand, I've dialogued with his mother quite a bit.
0: That's pretty good.
1: And one of the things I talked to her about was, you know, with his issues in the cars and stuff like that. I'm like, hey, you know, this is the NFL. I mean, not for long. You need to get him to get to his second contract.
0: Yes.
1: You know, because you talking about generational money, you know, and that's the reality of it for wide receivers. You know, I watched somebody signed the other day for 140 mil.
0: That was Bijan Robinson.
1: Yeah. You know, it's like, hey, this guy's got talent. Yeah, he's got to want the team to keep him.
0: And you know what? Because running backs are undervalued financially.
1: Right.
0: Jordan Addison has a chance to make more money than what Bijan Robinson can.
1: If he comes on and does what he needs to do, keeps his foot off the pedal, you know. Of course, then too, I used to do that too. I just never got caught. But, he can make a ton of money.
0: Whoa. You never got caught what? Speeding?
1: Speeding.
0: Oh.
1: Well, I did.
0: Okay, you didn't go
1: through. I did going through Waycross, Georgia one time.
0: 140 miles an hour?
1: I was 120-some. That was fast enough.
0: Pretty fast.
1: But I probably would have.
0: What were you on, the cannonball run?
1: I was just, for some reason, I was going to open up this, I got this Porsche, right? and it's Turbo career. And I'm just saying, okay, I'm going to see.

0: with this because it was this straight highway, and this new highway is on 95 coming down through, and I'm like, I'm going to open this thing up because that was just a new highway back in those days.
1: Yeah.
0: I jumped on and I let it go, you know, and then when they finally caught up, because they had me on the radar, but they couldn't catch me. So they had to talk, you know, get on the radio and call ahead. And now when they threw the lights on me, I was just blowing by them, you know what I mean? And so, no doubt. And so I finally pulled over. When I pulled over, you know, I wasn't trying to outrun or anything.
1: You could have.
0: I could have, but I wasn't about to do that. But I pulled over. And the first thing the guy says, well, I just wanted to see what you was driving. I'm like, yeah, well, this is a Forest. Well, on the other hand, I was just waiting on you. I'm like, yeah, but they called ahead.
1: Because the
0: guys behind me couldn't catch me. So they called ahead to get somebody to stop me. So,
1: well, this is Georgia in the 70s?
0: Yeah, back in the 70s.
1: Oh, my God.
0: Way across.
1: You're lucky you're here today. Those cops were tough
0: back in those. I told you, I got stopped twice. Once going to the University of Miami, going down through there.
1: Did they know who you were?
0: When I was with my parents, no. But when I came through there that time, and I had like in my Porsche, I had footballs in the windows and stuff like that. I was leaving Minnesota going back there, and I had jersey laying back there and stuff. You know how they look in your car.
1: Did you have to give him a jersey?
0: Stuff like that. No, but I would have. But, you know, luckily, yeah, it was a good guy, you know what I mean?
1: And you're very fortunate.
0: Yeah, I was very fortunate at that time. And he said, hey, then I told him, I ran this line. Well, you know, I was just so excited. I was waiting, happy to go back to Miami. I just came back from the Super Bowl. I ran that by him. And he said, Super Bowl? I said, yeah, I just played in the Super Bowl.
1: Oh, that probably did.
0: And then when I told him I was, then he knew who I was.
1: Way to work it in, Chuck.
0: Yeah, I did. I didn't want to do it that way, but I'm like, man, I'm in Georgia.
1: So which Super Bowl was that against who?
0: That was against the Miami Dolphins.
1: That was the first one, right? Or was it Pittsburgh the first?
0: No, Pittsburgh. No, the Miami was the first. I'm talking about after Pittsburgh.
1: Okay.
0: Yeah.
1: Well, that's pretty good. All right, now I got to tell you, 80 might be my top speed. Mark, what's yours? What was the fastest you've ever gone?
2: I'm going to go with somewhere 120.
1: Really?
2: See, on the cars, they only, once you pegged them out at a certain level, you don't know exactly how fast
1: you're going. What were you driving?
2: An older car, probably a 1978 Dodge Aspen station wagon, but it had a big engine in it, and you could open it up on the highway and let her go, and there was some times where
1: it was a station wagon.
0: In my Porsche.
1: You could have
0: the faster you went, it just you know, I don't know what
1: it came off the ground.
0: It grips down. Oh. It goes down, and it's like, okay, now when you had 120, the thing's saying, okay, now I'm ready. Because it just
1: goes. It was just warm enough.
0: Yeah, it was just like, but it just like that. You know, with the aerodynamics, the thing was just going down. It was ready to grip and go. And I started to rip it, but
1: what's top speed on that?
0: It was like 160 on the old Dominant.
1: Yeah, you're just stretching it.
0: But I wouldn't touch it.
1: That's like warming up before you go on a run.
0: Yeah, but you know, but it's the right car to do that in if you're going to do it because it's built for speed.
1: I'll tell you what, though. I'm impressed 120 in a station wagon. Hunter, how about you? What was your top speed and what?
3: My first car was an old Chevy S10, and I bet I got that baby going up to like 90, 95.
1: You guys are lead feet around here.
0: Yeah, but let me tell you, now, it wasn't like I did that all. That was just that one time coming through that area, and I was just like, had a new car, and I'm just like, I'm going to see what this bad boy is.
1: Okay, when I'm not on the open road much, and when I am on the open road, I'm usually pulling a horse trailer, and I've gotten close to 80 with a horse trailer, and you don't realize it until you look. Because I'm always on a road where there's always cops. Right. Yeah, like 35 or 94.
0: Well, I've learned this. I just put on my cruise control now about 76.
1: Yeah,
0: and I just cruise.
1: That's good. Yeah. Even if it's in a 14 or 25 school zone.
0: Well, no, I'm kidding.
1: I'm kidding. I kid. Way. All right. Yeah. You know what? Let's take a quick break. And we got plenty more to talk about. A lot more football to go. I got to ask you a question about another contract. Bijan Robinson got his. Mm-hmm. Zay Flowers got his. And this kind of, if I'm JJ, not McCarthy, Jefferson, I'm not happy to see what this guy got. We'll take a quick break. The Jim Bob Sports Jamboree. Be right back.
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11: This is Weatherology. I'm meteorologist Laura Lockwood with the Alexandria Lakes area forecast. Mainly sunny skies today with daytime highs approaching 81. Winds out of the southwest, 8 to 15 miles per hour. Slight chance for storms. Tonight, lows dip down to about 61. Partly cloudy skies. Sunshine mixed with clouds at times. Tomorrow, slight chance of thunderstorms. Daytime highs approaching 80. For KXRA, I'm meteorologist Laura Lockwood. Currently 72.
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1: We are back with more of the Jim Bob Sports Jamboree. Vikings legend Chuck Foreman, Mark Jacobson from Trade Home Shoes, Hunter Ellis from, well, he's a producer here, and you can catch him on the BS show on Wednesdays, and also Trivia Mafia.
3: That's right.
1: He's the Mafia man. All right. They call you the Godfather?
3: We don't talk about that.
1: All right.
3: It's this fair thing enough. Of ours, Bob. We don't talk about
1: fair enough. Omerta. All right. We got to talk about this. We're going to talk more about Trade Home Shoes in a bit, but first, let's clarify. It was Bijan got the 3-year, $75 million deal from the Falcons. I was, and by the way, $51 million guaranteed.
0: Right.
1: When I said, when we brought up the 140, that was a ridiculous contract that Zay Flowers got from Baltimore. It is, if you rank the contracts that are out, Jackson Smith and Jibba's got the most. He's like 42 point something million. Jamar Chase, and he's second. And who was third? Did Puka get a new deal yet?
0: Yeah, you know, he got one.
1: Well, then it's those guys. They're a little over 40 and change. One of them was 42.5. 41 million is where Zay Flowers, 35 million, excuse me, 35 million is Zay Flowers and JJ. They're tied for fourth.
0: Mm-hmm.
1: And my question is, how does JJ react to that? And but remember we always talk about Kirk Cousins' agent? You want him?
0: Right.
1: I want Zay Flowers' agent to get that kind of dough. And also, if I'm Justin Jefferson, I'm calling my agent and say, you got to give me more money. I am not going to. Zay Flowers is no better. The best you can say is he's a top 15 wide receiver. He is not, absolutely not in the class of a Justin Jefferson. And I think it's absurd that anyone would think that he is, financially even.
0: Well, you know, I'm sure there'll be some talk about that, you know.
1: They better be.
0: Yeah, well, I mean, he's got $140 million, right? Or he's averaging the same amount.
1: $35 million is what the average is for.
0: Right.
1: But that, again, he is so much better, and he will prove it again this year when he didn't have a quarterback. Mm-hmm. And that he did not have a quarterback the last year.
0: No.
1: Or even the year before. That was terrible. All right, so here's what it is. It's Jackson Smith and Jibba, $42.15 million. Jamar Chase, $40.25 million. It's Drake London, $35.25 million. Drake London, more than JJ. Justin Jefferson. Can't call him JJ. People think you're talking about McCarthy.
0: Mm-hmm.
1: Zay Flowers and Justin at $35 million, and CeeDee Lamb's at $34 million. But that just, again, that would really irk me if I'm Justin Jefferson, that this guy's getting the money I'm getting. And people think that, I mean, they always say, oh, how good he is. He doesn't have the numbers to back it up.
0: No.
1: Not like J.J. did.
0: Well, I'm sure they'll go back in there and restructure.
1: They got to do something for him.
0: They will.
1: Well, I certainly hope they do.
0: I think the Wolves are a little bit more you know, willing to do that than back in the day when I was. They tell you, hey, go work at the post office.
1: That's what, okay, tell that story. Mike Lynn told you.
0: The story. Anyway, so I had an agent by the name of Tom Rich out of Pittsburgh. And we came in, we were negotiating the contract with Mike Lynn. And so I was over at the office there, and so was Tom, and Mike Lynn was in there, and they were going back and forth about the money and stuff like that. And then Mike Lynn was like, he got tired. I mean, when he says, look, this is it. I'm not doing another thing. If you don't like it, take him, and he can go work at the post office.
1: Which was paying better that in those days.
0: And in hindsight, I should have went and worked for the post office because I would have had a better pension and everything else. But anyway, my agent, Tom Rich, jumps over the desk, over the thing, and grabs Mike Lynn and starts to, you know, choking at him, you know, and I'm pulling him off of him. And I'm like, okay, but that was the way they used to negotiate because you really had no power as a player. They owned your rights. And then if you wanted to, well, then trade me. And then they said, well, okay, what's your value? And, you know, with me, they were saying, well, we'll ask for two number ones, two number twos, and two number threes. Now, who the heck is going to do that for one player? So you were out of
1: serious. But he's telling you how valuable you were.
0: Yeah, he was telling me how valuable I was, but he wasn't going to pay me.
1: Mark,
0: that's how they used to do it.
1: Ask Chuck what he made his first year.
2: Okay, Chuck, what was your first year?
0: $26,000.
2: And how much could you have made working at the post office?
0: I might not have made as much, but at least I would have had a health insurance, a pension.
1: And keep in mind that Bijan just got $51 million guaranteed. What was the your last contract? What were you making? Would you get over 50?
0: Okay,
1: a year.
0: First of all, my last contract that I signed, I never collected all the money, the bonus money anyway. I'm not going to get into all that with you, but you know, I got screwed. But my last contract, I was supposed to get $250,000 for 2 years, and then I'm supposed to have a $500,000 bonus, right? To be paid over 10 years, right? Which I thought would be okay.
1: Like Bobby Bonilla.
0: Yeah, pay it, you know, like that. But when I had a situation that came up, and I'm like, oh man, what am I going to do? I need to go borrow money against my $500,000. Well, anyway, I learned a little bit about money then. Okay, because I thought they gave me $500,000 when I got it, and it was just going to be spread out over that many years. But that's not the way they do it. They put money in an account, and then they pay you out of that.
1: Because they're getting the interest.
0: They're getting the interest in that to pay you the money.
1: It's a heck of a deal.
0: I didn't get anyway. It was not a good deal for me. That was bad. I mean, I didn't understand money then. And I just understood when I saw the sign, the contract, I had, you know, $500,000 that I'm going to get paid back then. That was a lot of, you know.
2: Well, and the collective bargaining agreement has changed so much over the course of time.
0: Right, so they could never do what they do now. And when it came to my contract.
1: Do you see why for years I've been saying Chuck Foreman cloning rights? Well, Chuck Foreman as a player in the 70s, the money, he'd be making Bijan money or more.
0: More money than that.
1: Right?
0: Yeah. I think so.
1: Yeah, that's incredible. Now, Jim, we were just comparing the $51 million guaranteed that Bijan got with the $26,000 Chuck got with a $50,000 signing bonus his first year.
13: Well, 50K. I mean, there's nothing to sneeze at there.
1: Back there, actually.
0: Back then,
1: when you signed.
0: Back then, I thought I was rich.
13: Exactly.
1: You could have bought 3 to 4
0: houses. Because you know, if I would have went to teaching, when I came out of college, you know, my main thing is okay, get my teaching degree.
13: Okay,
0: because back then, especially where I grew up, everybody that was doing anything well in my neighborhood, all of them were teachers. You know, they were teachers, and so I wanted to be a teacher. Okay, and so, but I think most of them were making, teachers back then were making like 12,000 to 16,000 a year, I think. It's something around there, right? Yeah. And so, like, I'm making this much money playing football, which was much more than they were making teaching, but... that's what I'm saying, you know, when you compare the money, like I'm thinking I had money, you know, but.
1: Well, in Tom's River, New Jersey, you could have bought with what you got, that $50,000, you could have bought at least 3 houses on a lagoon.
0: Yeah.
1: Could have bought. Yeah. It'd be nice. Like, that's what my parents bought, 14.5, a 2-story.
0: You could buy a house with $34,000.
1: On the water for 14.5.
13: But I think what's amazing about this running back deal, remember a couple of years ago, Dalvin Cook couldn't get 50 cents from anybody. Remember how the league devalued running
1: back? Ridiculous. Right. They did.
13: And everybody was like, well, we don't need that. We'll just pass for 5 yards. Why do we need to run the ball?
0: Right.
13: And then all of a sudden, there's been a renaissance.
0: Right.
13: And people now respect.
1: But do they, though? See, because, all right, the Zay Flowers, what he's getting, the $35 million a year, he's not going to have that many more receptions than Bijan Robinson will this year.
13: No.
1: But he's making a lot more than Robinson is.
13: But
0: and he won't make the plays.
1: Yeah.
0: After the catch.
1: Yeah. Or run the ball and get the touchdown.
0: That guy.
13: But before it was like running backs were.
1: You're right. They were so devalued.
13: They were going to start a union just of running backs to keep the salary up for those players because they were paying them, you know, $2 million.
0: Right.
13: That's all we got.
1: They
13: for
1: just
13: it.
1: Think they're irreplaceable, but they're not.
0: Yeah.
1: I mean,
0: if you got a good running game, boy, you can do some things.
1: How many teams?
0: It opens up everything.
1: They'd kill for a Jamar Gibbs or a Bijan Robinson, Jonathan Taylor. I mean,
0: what's his name? The Ravens running back, the big
1: boy. Oh, Derrick Henry.
0: Derrick Henry. He's only getting $15 million a year. I'm shocked at that.
1: All he does is run the ball, Chuck. He doesn't do anything else. He doesn't catch it.
0: Have you ever seen that guy
1: in
0: person?
1: No. I know he's put together. You have, right?
0: That's like a lineman.
1: He's that thick.
0: He's dead. I'm like, he can't possibly be a back. But he's chiseled, and he's you know, like.
2: If you're on defense, the last thing you want, if you're a DB.
0: If he's coming at you, you're going to be thinking, well, do I want to tackle that guy?
2: That's when you do the ole.
0: But you look at that guy, man. He's, Jesus, Grandma, he's unbelievable.
2: He's absolutely put together. You know what else is put together? Trade Home Shoes. I'll put together some shoes for you. How's that for a transition? All right. How many stores again? You got a dozen.
13: Hundreds.
2: Maybe a little over a dozen.
0: 140.
2: Yeah. 140. Over 140 locations. Well,
13: that's dozens. Why did Chuck and I remember this number?
2: Huh?
13: You should remember this. 143 stores.
2: I knew it was, but that, okay, dozens. It doesn't take much to get to 140 in dozens,
0: yeah,
2: right? That's 10 dozen.
0: Yeah.
2: 12 dozen. Pardon me. Excuse me. Okay, so give me, let's see how good he is with the math. See if he's got the little Rain Man in him. Of in those 140 stores, how many shoes? You must have a million shoes.
0: We've got millions of dollars worth of shoes.
2: Not millions of shoes. It's got to be hundreds of thousands.
0: It is, yes. In terms of between our stores and our warehouse, there is, yeah, thousands, hundreds of thousands of pairs of shoes.
13: Enough
0: endless selection. 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And then we've got new and upcoming brands that are coming out and everything from...
2: So, do you have a room just for your shoes?
0: I do have a lot of shoes over the course of... when you've been doing this for over 30 years, you end up building out a collection. And once you get that many pairs of shoes, you don't generally wear them out very fast.
2: Well, I'm wondering, do you wear a different pair every day?
0: I generally wear my Rivals now. They're my favorite shoes. It's a newer brand out of the Twin Cities, and I end up wearing that brand.
2: Oh, I thought when you said Rivals, I thought you wore something from Foot Locker.
0: No, not that type of Rival. Different type of Rival. So I end up wearing those the most.
2: All right.
0: But yeah, you do end up rotating, but you end up having your favorites too. But most of the days...
2: You have Crocs like these? I love these Crocs.
0: We do have Crocs as well.
2: I'll have to come and take a look for those. I love these things because they're not like the open, they're closed.
0: Right,
2: Crocs.
0: We need to come by one of your stores.
2: I know, you have to stop by.
0: Yeah.
2: You got one right by Eden Prairie, right?
0: Yep, Eden Prairie
2: and Ridgedale everywhere.
0: Mall of America, Ridgedale, Rosedale, okay, Woodbury Lakes,
2: all the names.
0: I'm going to go check that out and take some pictures, see what I like.
2: Take care of Chuck. All right.
0: And go in there, tell them Mark Jacobson sent you, and they'll take good care of you.
14: They'll run me out.
0: I don't think they'll run you out. I'm going to say that they won't be doing that.
13: All right. So for everybody, where to go, how to find Trade Homes, and talk about a little bit of what you guys do that makes you different than when you just go to Walmart,
2: you know what?
13: And there's a pile of them somewhere.
2: I want them to say that when we get back. Because keep build attention for it, excitement. All right, we're going to take a quick break. The Jim Bob Sports Jamboree. We're going to be right back with more from Mark Jacobson and Trade Home Shoes.
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1: 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Vikings legend Chuck Foreman. Now, Jim, please ask your question again of Mr. Jacobson.
13: All right. So you're looking for shoes, and this is the time of year because back to school is coming. And a lot of parents are like, wow, I'm at Walmart. I'm picking up this. I got to get the dog food. Oh, look, here's Junior shoes. Grab a pair of these. Why is that a bad idea?
2: Reason being, number of reasons. Number one, a lot of times you're going to get the wrong sizes, and you have to take a look at it. What are the things that you should be spending money on? You should spend money on your shoes and on your bed. Those are the two things that you're going to be on all of the time.
1: He's right. You got to take care of your feet.
2: You got to take care of your feet, and you only get one set of feet. And people don't realize is as children's feet are growing, how important it is to have good arch support. Because their arches are still being developed. When your bones get set, then your arches no longer can be developed. So making sure that as the children grow to get the right sizes, to and they can come into any one of our locations, have their feet scanned, get their arch length, and then they can be fitted with the proper shoes. And these aren't orthopedic shoes. These are all of the different name brand shoes. But you actually can get the right ones because some work better for people that have a little narrower feet. And then there's extra supports that some people need inside of them. And we make it painless. We make it a lot of fun and get the kids engaged and ultimately take a lot of the pressure off of you because we in almost get their arch length, and then they can be fitted with the proper shoes. And these aren't orthopedic shoes. These are all of the different name brand shoes. But you actually can get the right ones because some work better for people that have a little narrower feet. And then there's extra supports that some people need inside of them. And we make it painless. We make it a lot of fun and get the kids engaged and ultimately take a lot of the pressure off of you because we, in almost every mall that we are in, we have the largest selection of footwear in town, in that mall, and we will be able to at very competitive prices, be able to take care of any and everybody's needs.
1: So, okay, for people that have kids that play soccer, do you sell sports shoes too? I mean, do you have cleats or do you have, is it all?
2: Sports specialty, we don't carry a lot of sports specialty stuff. So okay. Cleats are not our specialty. We do carry like basketball
1: shoes. Running shoes, basketball
2: shoes. And those type of ones, yes.
1: Non-cleat shoes, obviously.
2: Yes.
1: And obviously, hey, I need a pair of skates. Can I get one? You're not going to get that at Trade
2: Home. Not going to get that at Trade Home, but.
1: You should open a
2: You can come in and still get your feet scanned to know what size you should get. Plus, inside of the cleats, one of the things that they

0: don't have is any type of arch support. 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
1: If people bring in their cleats, you'll fit them.
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1: Great to know. All right. Now, Jim, I got to ask you. Twins. We don't know what's going to happen the rest of the way. You know, if they're going to win, lose, but at least they took a stab at it. That's how I look at what they did. They didn't, not like last year where they just strafed the team and just dismantled it. They did do things, and that thing with Trevor Larnach is one of the strangest things I've seen, where the owner from Houston intervened.
2: Yeah,
1: and said no.
2: I've not seen that. Or if it does happen, it usually doesn't
1: get public.
2: Become public.
1: Yeah.
2: So that was a strange day for Trevor, I'm sure, when you think you're packing your bags, walking out, and then they say, no, you're still here. So I'm sure that.
1: Derek, so what are they? If they want to get Walker Jenkins, you know, playing, and because he's been playing very well, will they move Larnach? Just make him a permanent DH, or how are they going to make this work?
2: Well, here's another thing that there's part of the theory going on because of the potential owner's lockout next year. If you're not on a major league roster, you won't be part of the lockout. So the Twins can. If they keep Walker Jenkins and Kalen Culpepper, their two top stars, with the Saints, they can play baseball next year, continue their development while everybody else is locked out. But if they get called up, from what I understand,
1: they cannot play
2: minor league baseball. They would be considered a major league player, so then they get put on the shelf. So I think that's part of maybe the strategy here.
1: Historically, because I don't remember, maybe Chuck, you do, or Mark, when there have been issues like this before, if they're holding out, do they hold it against the minor leaguers for playing? They're not considered them scabs of playing. Minor league baseball.
2: No, you have a different contract. Animal. You have two-way contracts. You get this in the minors, that in the majors.
1: All right.
2: So I'm glad that Tom Pollad backed up his word that he said he would step out. Now, he didn't get a scooble. He didn't go that far. But scooble wasn't that much money. And you look at that package, that wasn't a lot that the Tigers got. And then why did they make the move 2 days before the deadline? Wouldn't you want to
1: wait till the end?
2: Yeah, get the thing. So you, as the voice of the fans, Mark, did Tom Pollad do enough to at least tamper your drive to throw him out, to get everyone with the Pollad last name out of the Twins organization? Do you think there was sincerity behind the moves of the ownership?
0: I think there was sincerity. He knew that they had to do it, or else it was just going to be another Pollad doing what the Pollads do every year.
2: Right.
0: But he also did probably the bare minimum. Yes, did we pick up a couple of people? That's true. But in terms of what did they really do, when you look at the Scooble deal, it's not like they gave up a lot for him. The Twins had prospects. If you want to change what people think, if you were to go out and trade for him, and not only trade for him, but sign him, now all of a sudden that changes stuff. Even like with Joe Ryan, if they wanted to change a little bit of the culture, get Joe Ryan signed now before we run into some of these problems. It's just, they've got to still do more. They've got to put their money, they've got to put some money on the table. They've got to show that they're actually going to spend. Yes, they did something, and it does show that they're going to go after and try to win a little bit. But you still go back to some of the deals that they made last year. They wouldn't have been put in this situation that they were in if they hadn't given away all of their bullpen the year before. And they ended up getting rid of better bullpen people than they ended up getting back this year.
2: That's right. We traded for Louis Varland's backup in Toronto.
1: That's what's incredible. Louis went in there.
2: Hoff took Hoffman's job. And now, so we have to trade for the guy that his backup.
0: And we had Varland under control.
2: Correct.
0: There's no
2: for
0: reason.
2: Like seven more years.
1: That made no sense.
2: That is the one that really irked everybody. Right, Hunter?
3: Yeah, I agree. I mean, he goes off and becomes a World Series, well, not World Series champion, but pitches in the World Series, performs great, is the best American League reliever this year. It's tragic and so classic.
2: Yeah. So we'll see. Well, here's the other thing, why the Dodgers... You know, everybody's going like, oh, the Dodgers are just more aggressive, and they take chances. Anybody could have traded for Scooble. Okay, for everybody else, Scooble's a rental. For the Dodgers, they know that if anybody's going out bid us, they're not. And so by acquiring him, they now can control his rights. They can negotiate a deal. They don't have to deal with anybody else. So these people that are saying, oh, the Dodgers, they take such great risks. That's why they're so good.
1: Risk?
2: No, there is no risk because they know he's not going anywhere because no one's going to pay him more than what and we got, can yes. put on the table if we want to keep him.
1: And
2: for everybody else, he would have been a rental. So the Twins gave up, what, three of their top 50 prospects, I think is what the Dodgers gave up. You know, that's a lot for a rental.
0: Yeah, if you're not going to sign him, it is a ton for a rental. If you're going to make that type of commitment, then the Twins need to turn around and break the bank and pay him. And that's just what they're going to have to do. And, of course, they probably won't. But when was the last time we had the front of a rotation ace locked up for the next 5 years? And it's been a long time. And
1: Say that if the current Pollad, especially the one from last year, was running the team back in the 90s, remember the 90s, they were last, when that trade deadline came in 1990, he would have traded away Herbeck and Puckett. 91 never would have happened.
2: Yeah, no, 86.
1: Oh, 86 is right. Before, before 86, it wouldn't have been anything.
2: They would have packed up him, Gaetti.
1: The whole crew. All of them. Throw Lombo into. All right. We have to take a quick break. 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
22: 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I'm meteorologist Alora Lockwood with the Alexandria Lakes Area Forecast. Mainly sunny skies today, with daytime highs approaching 81. Winds out of the southwest, 8 to 15 miles per hour. Slight chance for storms. Tonight, lows dip down to about 61. Partly cloudy skies. Sunshine mixed with clouds at times. Tomorrow, slight chance of thunderstorms. Daytime highs approaching 80. For KXRA, I'm meteorologist Laura Lockwood. Currently 72.
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1: We are joined by Hunter Ellis from Trivia Mafia. Also, my guy to talk to about fantasy football, because it's here. Drafts are going on now, some of the early drafts, but by the end of the month, you're going to be well engulfed in fantasy football. If you don't play it, then just enjoy what we got to tell you, because there's also a lot of players involved that you're going to want to hear about. Now, you know, I want to talk to you today about guys who are being overhyped and guys, I guess, for lack of a better way of saying it, who are underhyped or undervalued or getting dogged. And I'll tell you, the guy that leaps out to me as the most overhyped player right now, or one of them, is Luther Burden from the Bears. He's a wide receiver with the Bears. Didn't really have great numbers last year, but they had enough metrics for these guys to go in there, because they're all like Kwesi Adofo-Mensah, the former GM of the Vikings. They go with analytics, and they think that's going to tell them what a guy is going to do. But he seems to be very overhyped. Would I be okay with him? Yeah, but I'm not going to go nuts. Now, I do not play in a snake league where you pick first, second, third, fourth. I play in all auctions. So, you know, I would not spend a ton of money for him, but I'd have interest in him. The guys that I'm looking at, and I want to get your thoughts on this, are the guys that they say are aging. Like, Christian McCaffrey's getting dogged. He's a guy who's underhyped because, well, he had the great year last year. He had all these carries. He's going to be 30. Nobody complains about Derrick Henry being 32. They think he's going to have another great year. I don't think there's going to be a problem with Christian McCaffrey. And frankly, the way their receivers are shaking out, because they've had some injuries, they had to bring Debo back, Debo Samuel, I think he's still going to catch a ton of passes, and that's really where his value is if you get points for reception. So I'm fine with him. I'm fine with the criminals. Rashi Rice, I mean, I'm not going to back off of him. I'm more concerned about the injury, but I think he's going to be fine once it really matters in fantasy football. So I'm good with him. Cam Scatabo, this guy, it looks like he's doing backflips already. So he'll play on a broken leg if they give him the opportunity. I got no problem going after him. And also there's another guy with the Giants are an interesting team because they've got several players coming off of injury, and that's worth watching. And also it gives you an opportunity to make a move and to get good value for the you know, the player. Malik Nabers is the other one, their wide receiver. I'd have no problem going after him. Now, before I yap up the whole time we have, what are you liking? Who are you not liking?
0: Yeah, so I think there's a few guys around the league that are a little bit undervalued. I want to start with the quarterback position. I think, you know, you kind of touched on Christian McCaffrey a little bit. I think his quarterback, Brock Purdy, is a really solid option to go after in fantasy this year. He is maybe the most underrated quarterback in football just in general. But when it comes to fantasy, he's got weapons. He's got mobility. He's been consistent for years now. I would have no problem with Brock Purdy as my quarterback.
1: I got no problem with it either. I like him.
0: Yeah. Yeah, I mean, he's proven year after year that he's solid. I think he can help you win a league. Another guy kind of in that same vein who, you know, has the acumen. He's won a title, but is still sort of underrated and maybe a little shaky at times. Jalen Hurts. He is coming off of a season with career high passing touchdowns, but his fantasy scoring kind of took a hit last year. I think he's going to bounce back. The Eagles are going to be a little bit different this year. They don't have the drama with AJ Brown. They should be a little bit more level-headed, and I think Jalen Hurts is due for a big year on the quarterback side.
1: Well, I want to mention a quarterback or two quarterbacks that are really similar in terms of their yardage and their touchdowns. One of them is expected to be one of the top quarterbacks taken. The other one, not one of the last, but he is so degraded. Last year, second in yards and second in touchdowns. And Jared Goff puts up good numbers every year, but Joe Burrow will put up similar numbers, and Burrow is thought of so much more highly. Neither one of them run, but Goff, you right. can get Goff for a lot less if it's an auction league or get him later than Burrow. And at the end of this season, the numbers are still going to be pretty similar. You know, there might be a few touchdown difference or a few hundred yards difference, but you're still going to get a ton of fantasy points, especially with Jahmyr Gibbs in that backfield, and Amon-Ra St. Brown as a receiver for Goff. I'd have no problem if I had Goff as my quarterback. But Burrow seems to be, everybody's all over, maybe because Jamar Chase and T. Higgins, but that is not, I mean, both of these teams are going to score points. There's no question about that.
0: I think if we use history as a context for these last few years, Joe Burrow is, you know, consistently ranked as a top five quarterback in the league.
1: He gets hurt all the time.
0: Exactly. So when you're looking at those two head-to-head, specifically Jared Goff and Joe Burrow, I honestly would have no problem leaning towards Goff, even though, of course, Burrow is kind of more that name brand. Goff has been consistent. Goff has been on the field. So if you want to make a run in fantasy, I would almost rather lean Goff over Burrow, as crazy as that sounds.
1: Well, because you can get him later if you're in a snake draft. You know, if you're doing 1, 2, 3, 4 that way, yes, you can get him many down or several rounds later and be in pretty good shape with them. Now, we need to talk about the Vikings and their people. No question in my mind, if Kyler Murray is the quarterback, it's not like he is going to be one of the best quarterbacks in the league, but his numbers will soar with Kyler Murray. They're not going to soar with J.J. McCarthy. So I would be all over him. And as a matter of fact, after Puka and Jamar Chase, I think Jackson Smith and Jigba, he's going to sort of regress. I would take Justin Jefferson as a third receiver in the draft. I wouldn't hesitate at that because I think he's going to go back to where he'd been before with monster numbers. Keep in mind, this is what I would have loved to have seen. Think about all the crap quarterbacks that Garrett Wilson has had. He's always put up big numbers, got hurt last year, but with lousy, terrible quarterbacks. How bad would he have, or how bad is J.J. McCarthy that he could not get Justin Jefferson the ball when these crap quarterbacks like Justin Fields and all these nameless guys before him with the Jets got the ball to Garrett Wilson? I mean, J.J. McCarthy is putrid to me. I thought highly of him coming out. If the Vikings somehow figure out that he's going to be their guy, they're done. They're doomed. It's over. We'll talk more about that in the next segment. But it's not a good thing. Now, Jordan Addison, I'd have no trouble having him. I'd have no trouble actually as like a bench guy to fill in when you got when you have either injuries or you have the bye, Juwan Jennings, because he is a red zone monster. And I would stay away from the running backs because I think that's too difficult to sort out. I think Claiborne, the rookie, Demond Claiborne, is going to get some opportunities. You can't count. One guy, you think Jordan Mason, well, he'll be the first and second down guy, but he's not going to be catching passes. And Aaron Jones Jr., do you think he'll stay healthy? I don't, because I just think even when he was in younger, he'd get hurt.
0: He's so tricky because when he's on the field, he's so dynamic, you know?
1: Yes,
0: when he's on the field. He is that dual threat. I mean, he's much like Chuck Foreman in a lot of ways. But
1: do not utter the two in the same breath. I'm going to tell Chuck you said that.
0: Well, in terms of stylistic, right? Like that dual threat, explosive east-west playmaker. Yeah, obviously Chuck is way higher up in the rankings.
1: North-south, not east-west. Chuck was not an east-west guy. He went north-south. Not south, he went north. He just went, he took you down the field. Unless you're talking about going up and down the field as east-west. I would think of it as north-south.
0: I'll have to revisit the tape a little bit.
1: Yeah. All right. But I digress. Go ahead. Finish your thought on that.
0: I wanted to ask you, actually, where do you stand on TJ Hockenson these days in terms of fantasy?
1: Not a fan. In fantasy. I just don't think that he... He had a long time coming back from an injury, and I just don't think that they have enough other weapons that they don't need to be tossing the ball to him too much. Mm-hmm. So I'm not a big TJ guy. He's down on my list of tight ends I'd be interested in. Oh, by the way, a couple of them to keep an eye. We all know Kenyon Sadiq, the first tight end taken. He's with the Jets. A guy to keep an eye on, Eli Raridan from New England. They're running a lot of two tight end sets. And he's on that grouping. I mean, he's on that first team grouping when they run that. I think he's going to have a lot of passes thrown to him and catch a lot of passes. I would take Raridan over Eli Stowers with Philadelphia if you want somebody who's going to give you more points this year. In the long run, Stowers is probably the better pick because he'll turn out being the starter in Philadelphia. But then again, so will Raridan in New England. So I don't think you can go wrong. If you're in a dynasty league or a league where you can save players, Eli Raridan is a guy you want to get your hands on. So, all right, you know what? We just fly through this stuff. Tuesday night, Trivia Mafia at
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1: Yes, come on down from Duluth. On behalf of Vikings legend Chuck Foreman and Fox 9's Jim Rich, I'm Bob Sansevier. And I want to say thank you to all of our listeners and our radio partners, KXRA in Alexandria, KRWC in Buffalo, KDHL in Faribault and Owatonna, KDAL and WDSM in Duluth, WNMT in Hibbing, KTOE in Mankato, AM660 The Bear, WBHR in St. Cloud, and Wild 102 FM in Roseau. 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
1: Democrat Senator Elizabeth Warren is being challenged over claims she's made about rising rents.
2: Senator Warren has questioned why landlords can raise rents significantly, prompting backlash on social media where critics charge she lacks understanding of basic economics, supply and demand, and rising costs like taxes and utilities. They attribute high rents to government policies, such as restrictive zoning, open borders increasing demand, and Section 8 inflating prices, arguing that rent controls and similar measures drive out private landlords and lead to poorly maintained government housing. Ron Taylor reporting.
1: U.S. employers unexpectedly cut 23,000 jobs last month. The Labor Department put out revisions also of 103,000 fewer jobs from the payrolls in May and June. The unemployment rate dipped to 4.1, according to the latest Labor Department figures released on Friday. Breaking news at townhall.com. A controversial name change has angered more than a million Californians.
3: More than 1.3 million people in the Golden State signed petitions to place Proposition 39 on the November ballot. Supporters say the state's attorney general has rewritten the voter guide language, changing a description of voter ID and citizenship verification requirements in a wording that says citizens would be barred from voting without government-issued IDs. Critics call the move misleading and politically motivated. Ken Lorman reporting.
1: The two-time defending World Series champions are in a rare funk. The L.A. Dodgers lost their season-high seventh game in a row in a stunning collapse last night after the Arizona Diamondbacks rallied for a 4-3 win when rookie Ryan Walczyk hit a two-run walk-off homer against Edwin Diaz. You'll find more of these stories at townhall.com.
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6: This is Weatherology. I'm meteorologist Laura Lockwood with the Alexandria Lakes Area Forecast. Bright sunshine expected this afternoon, with daytime highs approaching 81. Southwesterly winds 8 to 15 miles per hour. Partly cloudy skies tonight. Slight chance of thunderstorms. Lows of a low around 61. Sunshine mixed with clouds at times tomorrow. Slight chance for storms. Daytime highs approaching 80. For KXRA, I'm meteorologist Laura Lockwood. Currently, it's 73 degrees.
7: Week on Capitol Hill, your insider's guide to the stories shaping Washington and the world. I'm Tony Perkins.
8: Holding a witness in contempt is a serious thing, and it should be rare. But the contempt power exists for precisely this circumstance. Seeking the truth is not a witch hunt. Accountability is not vengeance. Accountability is what stands between the American people and a repeat of the mistakes and the very real consequences of the past.
7: That was Kentucky Senator Rand Paul, chairman of the Senate Homeland Security Committee, speaking Thursday on the committee's contempt resolution involving Dr. Anthony Fauci. We'll be joined by a member of that committee, Florida Senator Rick Scott. We'll also get an update on the confirmation process for Attorney General nominee Todd Blanche. Meanwhile, on the House side, the Ethics Committee dominated the week's congressional headlines.
9: We have a process. There's a process. The House Ethics Committee does that. We always withhold judgment on this, whether it's Republicans or Democrats. We're consistent because that process plays out. It's due process. They're allowed to make their case. The allegations, the evidence is evaluated, and a jury of their peers, literally, decides that.
7: That was House Speaker Mike Johnson earlier this week. Former Mississippi Congressman Greg Harper, who served two terms on the House Ethics Committee, joins us. And we'll get an update on the Middle East from CBN Middle East Bureau Chief Chris Mitchell. All of that and more coming up on This Week on Capitol.

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1: Today's edition of This Week on Capitol Hill is being presented by AARP.
0: Well, on Tuesday, primary races for the House and Senate delivered mixed results as the midterm battle for control of the Congress intensifies. The far left's momentum in Democratic primaries remains strong, with Democratic Socialist of America-backed candidate Abdul al-Sayed winning the Democratic nomination for U.S. Senate in Michigan. On the Republican side, Trump-backed candidates secured their party's nominations in Washington State, Kansas, and Michigan. Joining us now to discuss these races and what they reveal about both parties heading into November and the latest developments from Washington is Newsmax chief Washington correspondent James Rosen. James, welcome back to This Week on Capitol Hill.
2: Great to be back with you. Thank you, Tony.
0: So let's jump right into this. I want to get your main takeaways from Tuesday's primaries.
2: Well, once again, it's we see pitted against each other the different wings or factions within the Democratic Party. And once again, we see the so-called Democratic Socialists ascendant, the win by Dr. Abdul al-Sayed, who is a physician, but who has spent his career in the as a manager of public health programs. And who favors free universal medicine for all, et cetera, triumphed over Haley Stevens, an incumbent congresswoman who was backed by an influx of some upwards of $30 million from AIPAC and aligned groups, but who lacked the charisma, really. And you and I have talked about this before on this program. Once some of the Mamdani-backed candidates that are also backed by the Democratic Socialists of America, as al-Sayed is, triumphed in their respective races. Every politico who's following this closely has to assess whether the triumph of these DSA-backed candidates reflects where the primary electorate is. And we have to remember that this, you know, the primaries in general are dominated by the base, by those who are most active. And that's especially true in an off year or a midterm year like this, not a presidential election year. But the professional politico has to assess, is this really where the primary base is at in their heads in terms of the substance of things? Are they all committed socialists? Or I think al-Sayed won with a plurality, not with a straight out majority. Or did the moderate centrist forces fail to field a sufficiently charismatic candidate? I personally thought that I could determine rather easily several weeks ago that al-Sayed was going to defeat Haley Stevens, not just from watching the debate between them on television, local television in Michigan, where he exuded greater charisma, but by observing that al-Sayed's Instagram feed had something like 100,000 followers and Haley Stevens's had about 1,000. And in today's social media age, and especially in when you're in a Democratic primary where you're going to have a lot of young digital natives participating, that struck me, that particular metric, as a death knell for Haley Stevens.
0: James, is it also a over-reliance upon incumbency and money?
2: Money, I take the view that all the complaints about money in politics are somewhat misguided. After the 1968 presidential campaign, I remember a British newspaper marveling that the entire electoral exercise of 1968 had cost a staggering $34 million, making it the most expensive presidential race in American history. Now, that's about just what Haley Stevens received from AIPAC and aligned forces alone. And so my view is that money in politics is like a Nerf battle, and each side brings all the Nerf weapons and all the Nerf bullets they could possibly use or need to this battle. That's not to say money doesn't matter, and you see a great disparity, for example, in cash on hand in the Republican National Committee and the Democratic National Committee. But again, Hillary Clinton outspent Donald Trump 9-1, I think, in 2016. So money is not the great determinant. I think charisma is. I think adaptability to social media probably is the defining characteristic for successful candidates today.
0: I'll have to say, an analyst that uses Nerf analogies just has gone up in my view.
2: Is welcome everywhere, right?
0: Yes, it is. I'm one who played Nerf ball and Nerf weapons quite frequently with my kids. Yes, I can relate to that. Let me ask you this. So the charisma aspect, is that because people are paying more attention, because they're looking for something? I mean, put that in perspective of the numbers that came out at the end of the week on the jobs numbers. A lot of unemployment.
2: Yeah, in fact, we just received the jobs numbers for the month of June, and they weren't good for the Trump administration or for the country. In fact, they shed jobs, 23,000 altogether, when economists were forecasting a net gain of about 100,000. And previous jobs gains from prior weeks and months were revised downward sharply for a net loss of about 100,000 jobs. And there were some surprises within these numbers. For example, the labor participation rate, the number of Americans who are actively working or searching for work. That means you're in the job market. You're either working or you're searching for work. That dipped to the lowest level, some 61%, that we've seen in 5.5 years, back to the doldrums of the pandemic. Even the hospitality industry lost jobs in June, which is striking because of all the activity that surrounded the FIFA World Cup, which was held in Houston and New York and all sorts of different places. So it's a concerning number for the Trump administration. These are not the jobs numbers that you want to be seeing as you head into the Labor Day weekend, let's say, next month, which really kicks off the intense cycle for the midterms, and in which affordability is already the buzzword. So the only reason we saw the actual unemployment rate tick down a little bit to 4.1% was because so many people who are eligible to work left the job market altogether, said they're not working and they're not even looking for work right now.
0: So what's behind this? What's driving the loss of jobs? Is this related to the increase in energy? Is it the inflation? What's driving this?
2: It's the Iran war, for sure. It's the impact of that conflict on gasoline prices. It is the impact of that conflict and to some extent President Trump's management style on consumer confidence. Every time President Trump gives a big speech, analysts say in advance that his task, his objective will be to provide reassurance to this audience or audiences X and Y, whether that's global investors or soccer moms or whomever. We invariably find that President Trump isn't in the reassurance business. He's in the disruption business. And he finds that has worked for him. And goodness knows he's elected to a second term. But nonetheless, as we approach these midterms, no question his fellow Republicans, who are in great danger of losing the House of Representatives, less so where the Senate is concerned, would prefer that the messaging be more reassuring to Main Street, to Wall Street, and everybody in between. But we live in an age of volatility. President Trump, to some extent, fuels that. And no one really sees any timely or salutary exit ramp where the Iran war is concerned. And the idea that the Iranians may soon have control of the Strait of Hormuz codified in some form or fashion with the blessing of the United States, something that did not exist prior to the Iran war, is just the kind of thing that weighs heavily on business interests.
0: So the midterm election, the American people weighing in on their approval or disapproval of President Trump's presidency? You've got 45 seconds.
2: Ordinarily, that is exactly what the opposition party, in this case the Democrats, would want. They would want to nationalize every local election and tie every Republican candidate to the unpopularity of President Trump, whose numbers are far underwater at this point. President Trump is the unusual politician who loves nationalizing these events. And in fact, the Republicans in September are going to have a midterm convention, which they've never done before.
0: It's going to be very interesting to watch. James, thanks so much for joining us. Always appreciate your insights.
2: Thank you, Tony.
0: All right, folks, more this week on Capitol Hill to come. Next, we're going to be joined by Senator Rick Scott with a look at what took place in the Senate this week. So don't go away.
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0: Welcome back to This Week on Capitol Hill. I'm Tony Perkins. Well, the Senate Homeland Security Committee voted this week to hold Dr. Anthony Fauci in contempt of Congress for his refusal to answer questions from the committee last week. According to Senator Rand Paul, the committee chairman, the contempt of Congress resolution has been referred directly to both the Justice Department and the U.S. Attorney for the District of Columbia. Joining me now to discuss this and much more is Senator Rick Scott from Florida. He serves on the Senate Committee on Homeland Security and Governmental Affairs. Senator Scott, welcome back to This Week on Capitol Hill. Thanks for joining us.
16: Tony, it's great to be with you. It was so frustrating when Fauci testified because, you know, people just want answers. He had a pardon. He had no risk. All he did do was tell the truth. And people wanted to know, okay, so did you or did you not fund gain of function? Was the coronavirus out of the Wuhan lab? Why did you keep changing your position on the vaccine? Why did you tell us not to go do things and you had dinner with Jake Tapper? Why was your diary so inconsistent? So Tony, think about how many people didn't get to see their loved ones die. How many people, you know, died because of the vaccine? How many people lost their businesses? How many people, you know, or didn't know what to do about their kids or when they were pregnant. I mean, it's just ridiculous what this guy did. He lied to the American public.
0: He was given, as you made reference to, a pardon, a preemptive pardon by the former president, Joe Biden. So why would he not answer questions? What do you think?
16: I think he didn't want to tell the truth. I think he didn't want to acknowledge that he paid for gain of function research, and maybe that's what caused the coronavirus. I think it starts right there, because everything he was worried about was, are they going to get caught doing gain of function research, which they never should have done. I think he has such contempt for us because he's Anthony Fauci. I mean, he knows Jake Tapper. He knows Dana Bash. He knows all these celebrities. Like, how could we, mere mortals, ask the emperor a question? I mean, he's above it. He's Anthony Fauci.
0: Why is it important that, I know this is a kind of a rhetorical question, I think our viewers and listeners know the answer to this, but I want you to say it. Why is it important that years after COVID-19 and these draconian practices put in place, policies put in place by Dr. Fauci and others, why is it important that we go back and get the facts now?
16: Number one, people want people held accountable. If he did nothing wrong, he said, look, I used my best efforts. You know, I tried, you know, I made some mistakes here. You know, people don't understand that. But other than that, people want some accountability. That's number one. Number two is, if we're going to have another pandemic, let's learn from this so we don't destroy our economy and kill not just Americans. His actions killed people all over the world. Now we don't trust vaccines. Maybe we should never have trusted vaccines. But I can tell you right now, you know, my family and other people I talk to, they're not sure about vaccines. And it's because of Anthony Fauci.
0: Has this been a contributing factor to the American people losing trust in our federal government?
16: Oh, absolutely. I think if you look at the actions he took, the inconsistencies had. Now it even gets worse when you look at his diary. He said, "Oh, you don't have to wear a mask. Oh, you do have to wear a mask. Oh, you know, if you take the vaccine, you're never going to get COVID." Blah, blah. I mean, it's just unbelievable. And there was no science behind it. He always acted like, oh, he's the emperor. He knows. I mean, he has science behind it. And what we found out is pure BS. There was no science. He was just making stuff up.
0: Now, Senator, I know, and you know well, because you've been a critic of Washington, as you've tracked it for years, that a lot of times there's political theater. Many of these types of hearings fall into political theater. But given the leadership of the committee, yourself being on the committee, I anticipate something is going to come from this. Now, the Justice Department has acknowledged that they've received the referral and will work with the Senate accordingly. What do you expect next?
16: Well, I think two things are going to happen. First off, I think you really have to respect what Rand Paul has done. Rand Paul has been working on this and working on this and working on this. He and his team are the reason we had the hearing. It's his and his. He and his team are the ones, we have the diary, and now we have his phone. So number one, I think the Justice Department will take this very seriously and make a good decision. I respect Todd Blanche. He's got an unbelievable background. I look forward to when he gets confirmed. So number one, I think they're going to take it seriously. Number two is, this is the beginning of more information to the American public. So, one, maybe he needs to be, there's more information to hold him accountable. But most importantly, the American public is going to have way more information. So going forward, I mean, they're going to say, wait, I'm not sure I should trust the federal government on this. Do they have a bias? And they clearly did with Anthony Fauci, I think skepticism of your federal government is actually good for you. I don't believe we should just act like, oh, these experts at the federal government, they can decide our life. I don't believe in that.
0: I think we put too much trust in government myself. Senator, you mentioned Todd Blanche as we're recording this going into the weekend, and the Senate's going to be working through the weekend, so a lot of things are going to be happening. But there was a breakthrough. An impasse had been in place for Todd Blanche's confirmation. He secured the support of Louisiana Congressman, Senator, Bill Cassidy. Do you see that confirmation taking place this weekend?
16: Absolutely. Hopefully it'll get done probably on, you know, hopefully on Sunday, maybe with consent to get done before that. But look at Todd Blanche's background. This guy has done all the jobs necessary to be a great attorney general, and he's done a great job as deputy, and now he's done a great job as acting. So I look forward to his confirmation. I've known him for a long time. I was the first person elected that sat with Trump during the trial in New York, where Todd did an unbelievable job, where they're trying to, you know, put Trump in jail for nothing. So Todd's a smart, hardworking American, and he'll do a good job he's already doing a good job as acting, but it's good that he'll be confirmed as Attorney General.
0: A final topic for you, Senator Scott. You've been very vocal about the need to pass the Save America Act for election security. How do you see that coming together? Is that going to be a reality in the Senate?
16: I think we're going to do something on election security. The American public is demanding it. And this is not just Republicans. Democrats want election security. Independents want election security. They want voter ID when you vote. You have ID for everything else. They want to make sure you don't get to vote if you're not an American citizen. So we'll either do it through passing the Save America Act or parts of it, or we'll do it through the reconciliation process. We'll create incentives for our states to do the right thing.
0: Just about a minute left. Senator, do you see the Senate staying in session until these issues are addressed, or are they going to break and go home?
16: I'm going to do everything I can to make sure we stay in session. Look, I'm a business guy. In business, you work 7 days a week. We're not even working 5 days a week. So we ought to be staying up here until we get our job done. My mom always said when I was a kid, you couldn't go out and play on Saturday mornings until after you cleaned the whole house. Same thing here. Let's get our work done.
0: All right, those guys don't need to go home and play anyway. They need to stay there and work. Senator Rick Scott, always good to see you. Thanks so much for taking time to join us.
16: See you, Tony.
0: All right, Senator Rick Scott of Florida. All right, after the break, we're going to take a look at ethics concerns on the House side. The House was out this week. However, the House Ethics Committee has been very busy, and some very startling information coming forward to the point that one member of Congress is not running for re-election. Still ahead, we're also going to be taking a look at what's happening in the Middle East. Chris Mitchell from CBN in Jerusalem will be joining us as well. So don't go away. More ahead.
6: This is Weatherology. I'm meteorologist Laura Lockwood with the Alexandria Lakes Area Forecast. Bright sunshine expected this afternoon, with daytime highs approaching 81. Southwesterly winds 8 to 15 miles per hour. Partly cloudy skies tonight. Slight chance of thunderstorms. Lows of aloft around 61. Sunshine mixed with clouds at times tomorrow. Slight chance for storms. Daytime highs approaching 80. For KXRA, I'm meteorologist Laura Lockwood. Currently, it's 73 degrees.
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0: Ah, I love it here.
1: Me too. I used to think we should move for better health care. But then I learned there isn't better care.
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0: Nice. Yeah, we get to live here and have amazing health care.
1: Alamere Health. It's better here.
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6: Welcome back to This Week on Capitol Hill. I'm your host, Tony Perkins. Well, this week, the House Ethics Committee took one of the rarest disciplinary steps available to Congress, recommending that North Carolina Congressman Chuck Edwards be censured. In nearly 250 years of House history, only 28 members have been censured by the House. Now, the committee also announced it will investigate Ohio Representative Max Miller after he requested the committee review allegations of domestic abuse made by his former wife. As the midterm elections approach, and with the control of Congress hanging in the balance, these cases have once again focused attention on congressional ethics and accountability. Joining me now to discuss these developments is former Congressman Greg Harper, who served two terms in the on the House Ethics Committee during his tenure in Congress. Congressman Harper, welcome to This Week on Capitol Hill. Thanks for joining us.
7: Hey, Tony, it's so good to see you again, and appreciate everything that you do and how you present things on issues that are just so important to our country. So thank you.
6: Well, I appreciate that, and thanks for joining us, because I think this is the timeliness of this is quite significant, or the timing of this is significant, I should say. We have two major House Ethics Committee probes unfolding at the same time. One has already led to Congressman Chuck Edwards to end his reelection bid. The other was requested by Congressman Max Miller himself. There are some other investigations underway. Some have said, wow, this is pretty significant going into a midterm election where the balance of the House is going to be determined by the outcome. What's your reaction, having served on that committee?
7: I just think that the House Committee on Ethics is just an amazing group of people, and they do a phenomenal work. As you know, it's the only committee in the House, regardless of who's in the majority, it's 5-5. And they have to work together. You cannot make a decision if it's a tie vote. So somebody has to see and agree that, hey, this is a major problem. And so I've always been impressed with the Ethics Committee. The leadership usually puts their best people on there to make sure that they're taking care of business. So I think it's commendable that they're not just saying, hey, we're going to ignore this, get past this election cycle, and then we'll deal with it. So that's the way they should operate.
6: Has it always been that way, even when the Democratic majority, or the Democrats held the majority in Congress?
7: You know, I served, as you indicated, my first term was under a Democratic majority, and then we took the majority in my second term. I don't know that there was a lot of a difference between those two. Yeah, there were some things that you could see that, you know, sometimes on the Democratic side, maybe it looked a little more partisan to me than it should have. But all in all, they were able to work together during those times. So this is the way it should be, regardless of who is being investigated. And I think it gives the voters an opportunity to make decisions in a timely fashion as well. So I commend them for doing this work now.
6: You have a fellow Mississippian who chairs that committee, Michael Guest. What are the biggest challenges that the Ethics Committee faces when investigating sitting members of Congress and then making, you know, as I mentioned, only 28 members have ever been censured in the history of the Congress? That's a pretty significant recommendation coming from that committee, is it not?
7: That's right. And Chairman Guest does an incredible job. I'm thankful that he's from Mississippi. He actually holds the seat that I held for 10 years. And so they do a really good job. And I also want to say this. The staff at the Ethics Committee is as good as any place that you're going to find. Their professional staff does a remarkable job. The counsel, the investigators, they do look at things. So the biggest challenge, I think, is this, is you want to understand that there are things that do need to be kept private until there's a resolution, because it will be used to destroy somebody's political career. So you want to be fair on that. You want to work through the process and then make your announcements there. But other than saying, hey, this is what's going on right now, you really shouldn't give details. It's not fair. And it does take a while to get to the bottom of things.
6: Are ethics issues becoming more of an issue as we see Congress becoming more partisan, but also we have people coming into Congress that are maybe coming for different reasons than just to serve the public?
7: Well, it is it's certainly a difficult thing to do. When you come in, you realize that you're being looked at on every single thing that you do. So, there are certain challenges that you have. But the problem that I see is the organization called the Office of Congressional Conduct, previously the Office of Congressional Ethics, which is sort of a gotcha committee. And there's no we could talk about that in another session, but there is no reason usually to cooperate with them. They gather information, ultimately release it to the public. So you're much better off if you're a member with the fairness and the process that you'll find in the Committee on Ethics.
6: Congressman Harper, we've got to leave it there. Thanks so much for joining us. Folks, stay tuned. We're back with more after this.
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6: Welcome back to This Week on Capitol Hill. I'm Tony Perkins. Well, on Wednesday, the Israeli military conducted strikes into southern Lebanon after the terrorist group Hezbollah violated the existing ceasefire agreement, killing 2 Israeli soldiers. This comes as Israel's Prime Minister Benjamin Netanyahu has expressed skepticism over the Board of Peace plan to disarm Hamas in Gaza and has continued airstrikes against the terrorist group there. Joining us now from Jerusalem to discuss this is CBN News Middle East Bureau Chief Chris Mitchell. Chris, welcome back to This Week on Capitol Hill.
20: Tony, great to be back with you.
6: Before we jump into what's happening there in Israel, in Gaza, and then in Lebanon, which is really kind of escaping most of the news coverage, developments at the end of this week raising a lot of eyebrows. The Mecca Joint Defense Agreement between Pakistan, Saudi Arabia, and Turkey. How are folks in Israel responding to that?
20: Well, no official reaction that I know of by the government, but I think a lot of people here are concerned about what's happening right now. Some people are calling this the Islamic NATO with this defense pact where one nation would have to come to the defense of another. And you have 2 out of those 3 countries, Turkey and Pakistan, that are quite hostile to Israel. Saudi Arabia has a sort of a different relationship with the Jewish state, but with this is shifting the geopolitics of the Middle East, so it has major implications for Israel. There's also, I've read a report earlier today, Tony, that maybe Egypt will join this defense pact. So that's a huge impact, and understanding too that Turkey is a NATO member. So how does how does Turkey manage and balance its commitment to NATO as well as to these major Islamic countries? Pakistan, by the way, the only Islamic country that has a nuclear weapon, and Turkey has the second largest army in NATO, and also, you know, there are seemingly biblical implications to what all this is shifting here in the region.
6: I mean, this appears to be filling the vacuum created by the demise of Iran, with Turkey, I think, moving to be the leader of that movement to fill that void.
20: That's exactly what President Erdogan wants to do. He considers himself maybe the Sunni leader of the Islamic world, and he also has ambitions to resurrect the Ottoman Empire, this neo-Ottoman idea of having influence in the region that the Ottoman Empire once did for 400 years in this region. So it really is something that he has been working on to impose himself or assert himself as the Islamic Sunni leader of the Islamic world.
6: So Chris, going forward, how could that shift the balance of power there in the Middle East as the demise of Iran continues with the rise of this this joint defense agreement between these Islamic states?
20: Well, I think a lot of people were seeing months ago, you know, with the demise of Iran, that the major adversary for Israel was going to be Turkey. And because of the rhetoric coming out of Ankara, for example, the foreign minister once said that Israel is a burden to humanity. And the rhetoric by Recep Erdogan, who's calling Netanyahu a Hitler. So it really does shift the balance and the focus seemingly to be back on Turkey. Syria seems to be more of a satellite right now for Turkey as well. So Syria is right on the border of Israel, and really it makes, I'm sure, a lot of people concerned about this NATO member now entering into this defense pact.
6: Could this weaken America's influence in the Middle East?
20: It remains to be seen. We'll see exactly what's going on with the relationship. But you would think that Turkey is really shifting its attention here to the region and less with as an alliance with the U.S.
6: All right, Chris. Let's talk about what's happening there with Israel and Lebanon and Israel and Hamas down in Gaza. It appears, with the attention focused on the Strait of Hormuz in the U.S. and Iran, that Israel is still taking care of business when it comes to the terrorist group Hezbollah and Hamas.
20: Exactly. On two fronts right now. We have in southern Lebanon predominantly, and then in the Gaza Strip, we see that Israel is trying to make sure that, first of all, Hamas would be disarmed under this new border peace plan. There are concerns here in Jerusalem by Prime Minister Netanyahu that it doesn't go far enough and that doesn't verify that Hamas will be disarmed before the IDF is required to pull out of some of Gaza. And on the northern border, you know, we have right now, there's talks going on in Rome between the U.S., Israel, and Lebanon. But the concern is that, again, that Israel would be required to pull out of some of these so-called pilot zones that they're setting up right now, that where Israel would pull out, the Lebanese army would go in and then verify that that Hezbollah has either withdrawn or been able to make sure that Hezbollah is not going to re-enter. You know, in the last couple of weeks, Tony, they've seen that Hezbollah has set up within civilian areas in southern Lebanon and different parts of Lebanon, massive weapons caches, tunnel systems that were just extraordinary, all buried and wedded into the civilian areas in southern Lebanon. And Israel is systematically dismantling and destroying those.
6: Chris, the reports I'm seeing also indicate that Israel is expanding its footprint there in southern Lebanon for, really, it looks like, a longer-term security zone there.
20: Yeah, very much so. And what they want to do is make sure that Hezbollah doesn't rearm, reconstitute itself to be a threat to the people on the northern border. So, yes, they want to stay there as long as they need to make sure that Hezbollah no longer will be a threat to not only northern Israel, but all of Israel as well. And so this is something that, so on both fronts, you have Israel trying to make sure that the enemies financed and supported by Iran will no longer be a threat to the Jewish state.
6: Yeah, Chris, my take is Israel's actually being able to do a lot more when the attention is not focused on them, but focused on Iran and the U.S. 30 seconds.
20: Very much so. I mean, everybody's focused on the Strait of Hormuz, whether or not the U.S. under President Trump's command is going to hit Iran harder than maybe at any time since World War II. So right now, the focus, at least here in Israel, and no longer getting ballistic missiles from Iran, is to make sure that Hamas and Hezbollah are no longer a threat to the people of Israel.
6: Chris Mitchell, thanks so much for joining us from Jerusalem. Always great to get your perspective on things. All right, folks, a few final thoughts when we return, so don't go away.
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6: Welcome back to This Week on Capitol Hill. Over the last 50 years, trust in the federal government has declined dramatically. About 77% of Americans once said they trusted the government. Today, that number has fallen to roughly 17 to 18%. Events this week on Capitol Hill provided fresh examples of why trust in the federal government has eroded. In the Senate Homeland Security Committee, the alleged architect of America's draconian COVID-19 policies, Anthony Fauci, invoked his Fifth Amendment right against self-incrimination more than 100 times. He refused to answer questions about suppressing the origins of COVID-19, as well as funding for gain-of-function research and pandemic policies that closed businesses, schools, and churches while mandating vaccines. Fauci invoked the Fifth Amendment, even though former President Joe Biden granted him a preemptive pardon, a fact that raises questions of its own. Over on the House side, even though members were out of session, the House Ethics Committee was busy reviewing allegations involving members ranging from inappropriate conduct with female staffers and domestic abuse to illegal drug use and campaign finance violations. One member even abandoned his reelection campaign as he faces a rare bipartisan censure vote. Since 1789, only 28 members of the House have been censured. But the erosion of trust is not confined to Washington. Government is only one of many institutions Americans increasingly doubt. The media and big business are swimming at the bottom of public confidence after tying themselves to DEI initiatives and radical transgender ideology. While not as low, trust in religious institutions has also declined by nearly half. The problem extends beyond institutions. Social trust, our willingness to trust one another, which is essential for a healthy and cohesive society, has also steadily declined. In his book, Coming Apart, Charles Murray identifies several contributing factors, including declining church participation, fewer civic organizations, less neighborhood involvement, reduced volunteerism, and the collapse of marriage and stable families. Those trends help explain what has happened, but they also point to a deeper question. What has changed in the human heart to lead to this? Perhaps we've become less trusting and less trustworthy, not merely because our institutions have failed us, but because our trust itself has become misplaced. The psalmist wrote in Psalm 118, "It is better to trust in the Lord than to put confidence in man. It is better to trust in the Lord than to put confidence in princes." When we expect government, leaders, institutions, and even ourselves to provide the security, hope, and certainty that only God can give, disappointment is inevitable. Misplaced trust eventually produces broken trust. Laws can restrain evil, but only transformed hearts produce trustworthy people. Some of you may remember the old Texaco slogan, "You can trust your car to the man who wears the star." Well, here's something worth thinking about. Our ability to be trusted and to trust others comes from trusting the one who made the stars. Perhaps America's greatest need today isn't simply more trustworthy leaders. It is a people who once again place their trust in the one who is always trustworthy. When we trust God first, we become the kind of people that others can trust as well. And that, my friends, has been this week on Capitol Hill.
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7: News this hour at Town Hall. I'm Bob Agnew in Washington. The Department of Homeland Security reports record-setting deportations of illegal aliens by the Trump administration.
9: A new report totals over 1.4 million forced removals, averaging about 4,200 per day, on pace, authorities say, for an all-time high. DHS says the operation included deportations of worst of the worst illegal alien gang members and other serious criminals, as ICE detentions reportedly hit a monthly high of 46,000 in June. The agency says ICE agents are not slowing down in its mission to arrest and remove illegal aliens. Ken Lorman reporting.
7: Vice President Vance telling the Hugh Hewitt Show that his brand new book, Communion, focuses on his personal faith.
10: This idea that you could see something that really did make you question your faith.
7: But he says that you can keep going and learn a lot in the process. The Senate has moved to confirm a host of federal nominations, including some long-awaited agency administrators.
28: The Senate on Friday approved a flurry of nominees, more than 70 officials, including Cameron Hamilton, to head the Federal Emergency Management Agency. Hamilton is returning to shepherd an overhaul, despite being fired as acting administrator last year after publicly opposing FEMA's elimination. David Cummins was confirmed as the head of the Transportation Safety Administration. Cummins was an executive at a firm with contracts to run air traffic control towers.
7: That is correspondent Jennifer King reporting. A major White House construction project just hit a legal roadblock.
11: A federal appeals court has ordered the Trump administration to halt construction of the planned White House ballroom, ruling that President Trump cannot build it without approval from Congress. The 2-1 decision finds the president lacks unilateral authority for the project, even though the administration says it is being paid for entirely with private funds. The court put its order on hold for 2 weeks to give the administration time to appeal to the Supreme Court. Willie Nelson, The White House.
7: More at townhall.com.
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0: Mysterious ghosts of the past are slowly rising out of Europe's drought-stricken Danube River.
1: The water level has dropped so low that World War II German battleships are coming into view. The emerging ships belong to Nazi Germany's Black Sea Fleet. They were deliberately sunk in 1944 in a desperate attempt to slow the Soviet advance in the closing months of the war. Authorities are now struggling to keep traffic flowing on the Danube as the falling water levels create dangerous conditions for navigation. Rich Thomason reporting.
0: U.S. employers unexpectedly cut 23,000 jobs last month, and Labor Department revision shaved about 103,000 jobs off the payrolls for May and June. The unemployment rate dipped to 4.1%, but that was only because Americans left the job market. The July numbers came out yesterday from the Labor Department. You'll find breaking news and analysis at townhall.com. A fast-moving wildfire in western Canada. More from correspondent Donna Warder.
2: More than 20,000 people were told to evacuate overnight as a fast-moving wildfire races toward towns along British Columbia's Okanagan Lake. The entire community of Summerland was ordered to leave, along with about 8,000 people nearby. Homes have been destroyed, but officials have not determined how many. The wildfire was first reported Friday evening, but it grew to about 19 square miles within hours. Videos posted on social media show multiple homes burning and residents fleeing along roads with flames on both sides.
0: That is Donna Warder reporting. W.K. Kellogg said this week it will remove artificial colors from all of its cereals by the end of the year. The change comes a year ahead of schedule. Kellogg said last year it would be removing synthetic dyes from its cereals by the end of 2027. More on these stories at townhall.com.
3: This is Weatherology. I'm meteorologist Alora Lockwood with the Alexandria Lakes Area Forecast. Ample sunshine expected this afternoon, with daytime highs approaching 81. Southwesterly winds 8 to 15 miles per hour. Partly cloudy skies tonight. Slight chance for storms. Lows of aloft around 62. Sunshine mixed with clouds at times tomorrow. Chance of thunderstorms. High temperatures reach up to 80. For KXRA, I'm meteorologist Laura Lockwood.
4: Thank you, Laura. Well, 74 degrees in the Lakes area now. Humidity at 52%. Dew point, 55 degrees. There is a little bit of a wind out there. Southwest at 10 miles an hour. And we get to look forward to the sun setting at 8:41 this evening. I'm Rexford Sweetwater. It's the noon news hour. We have 5 minutes now into it. MNN Weekend News is on the way.
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6: NNN, I'm Jason Dinesen. A Minnesota company is closing a facility it's operated in northern Iowa for 39 years and offering its 23 employees transfers to a plant in a Minneapolis suburb. It produces gourmet meals and other foods for Lunds and Byerly's, which operates 28 stores in and around the Twin Cities. Lake Mills, Iowa Mayor Bruce Helgeson met with representatives of the company.
7: They didn't tell us why, other than just a corporate decision. I just said, is there anything we could do to change your mind? And they said, no. So, are there anything we did wrong? No. No discussion. So, I don't know how much more a mayor could have done.
6: Employees at the Iowa plant were notified Monday that the facility would close October 9th. Mayo Clinic in Rochester has once again been recognized as one of the nation's leading hospitals in the latest U.S. News and World Report rankings. For more, visit MinnesotaNewsNetwork.com. 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
8: 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So let's make it clear. 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
7: I'm Mark Anthony with this week's Newsweek in Review. Officials say a man from West Central Minnesota has died after being seriously injured in a motorcycle crash last month. The incident took place near New London, Long County Road 9 Northeast. The man, Michael McLaughlin, 75, of Benson, was reportedly traveling northbound along Highway 9 when he struck a vehicle in front of him. McLaughlin was airlifted to St. Cloud Hospital, where he died 9 days later. And a severe drought is raising wildfire concerns across nearly all of northeastern parts of the state. The latest U.S. Drought Monitor map shows nearly 90% of the state is in a drought, with more than a third in a severe drought. The National Weather Service says much of the region has received only 75 to 80% of its annual precipitation, and the drought could persist into October. The Department of Natural Resources has issued a drought warning for that part of the state and are asking residents to reduce water use. Federal forecasters say northern Minnesota is the nation's only region expected to have elevated significant wildfire potential into November. And a Minnesota state lawmaker says he has mixed feelings about the reopening of the Prairie Correctional Facility in Appleton. Republican State Representative Paul Anderson from Starbucks says reopening the prison will be great for the area economy, but he wonders where employees will live.
8: I just hope things can be worked out. You know, that there's going to be situations with housing. If they're going to be employing another 400 people, where are they all going to stay? So there's some challenges, but I think Appleton, economically, it's going to be a good thing for them. The housing situation, restaurants, things like that, it's going to bring a lot of folks in.
7: Anderson is troubled that the owner of the facility announced they are selling the prison to the Federal Department of Homeland Security. That could impact Swift County's budget due to a loss in property taxes.
8: The prison has been sold to the federal government, and if that comes to pass, there's going to be a lot of issues. Of course, Civic paid a big property tax bill, I think the last year about $700,000 in Swift County, and if that becomes a government operation, that goes off the tax roll, so we'll have to see what happens in that regard as well.
7: Now, DHS signed a 5-year agreement to use Appleton as an immigration detention facility. Eventually, about 1,400 detainees will be moved there starting this fall. And speaking of that, State Senator Tori Westrum from Alexandria is applauding the announcement that the Appleton Correctional Facility will reopen under a federal contract, bringing back great jobs and economic opportunity to Senate District 12 in West Central Minnesota. He says the announcement that the Prairie Correctional Facility will reopen under a federal contract is welcome news for Senate District 12 in West Central Minnesota. He says for years he has worked to highlight the value of this facility. Well, primary election day is coming up on Tuesday, August 11th. Most polling places will be open that day from 7 a.m. to 8 p.m. Voters can register at their polling place on election day by bringing approved proof of identity and residence. To find out where you should vote, if you don't know in person, just go to the Secretary of State's website. And the Douglas County Board of Commissioners met too earlier this week. Tom Chorley filed this report.
9: Due to the primary election involving the county administration building, commissioners met at the Douglas County Courthouse in Conference Room C, the former commissioners' meeting room. While School District 206 and the Alexandria City Council supported the installation of signs stating no parking during the school day between 7:30 a.m. and 3:30 p.m. in front of Discovery Middle School along McKay Avenue, also known as CR 46, 40 feet north of the north end of the property and continuing 40 feet south of the property, the Douglas County Board of Commissioners was required to vote on the signage since CR 46 is the county road, and County Engineer Tim Erickson would be responsible for the signage installation. Commissioners voted no unanimously to the signage, inquiring instead what Erickson thought. Paint the curbs yellow, he stated, in front of the school, encompassing that same 40-foot by 40-foot area, to which commissioners voted all in favor. The county board made it very clear that it's going to take more than signage to cure the increasing overwhelming problem of traffic backup of parents driving through for the afternoon pickup of their child or children. The district won't allow children to simply wait on the sidewalk, and the state-mandated school buses are vastly underused. The Todd County Soil and Water Conservation District and the participating members of the Long Prairie River Watershed Collaborative entered into an agreement that designates Todd County SWCD as the fiscal agent for administering the Bowser 2026-2027 Watershed-Based Implementation Grant. The agreement is grounded in Minnesota statutes that allow joint powers cooperation and require coordinated watershed planning under the One Watershed, One Plan, 1W1P framework. The parties previously adopted both the 1W1P plan and a joint powers agreement in 2022. Under this new agreement, Todd County SWCD will receive and manage the grant on behalf of the collaborative, but this arrangement does not apply to any grants Todd County SWCD receives independently. The agreement begins on its effective date and continues until formally terminated. A lawnmower, valued at $14,496, was donated by the Big Ole Bike Club for use on Brophy Park bike trails. This is Tom Chorley.
7: All right, thanks, Tom, for that report this week. And Meg Studeman is the 2026 Minnesota Woman Farmer of the Year this year. She was announced as the winner on the final day of Farm Fest. She grew up in the Milwaukee and Nashville areas, and says she never imagined living her life on a farm here in Minnesota.
10: I'm also very grateful to all of the people in my life along the way who have taught me the skills that I have needed to be an effective producer. Some days more effective than others, some days more tired than others, some days more crabby than others. Everybody who, you know, taught me how to grease a zerk, how to pull a calf, how to vaccinate.
7: Congratulations going out to Meg. And the Minnesota State Fair is considered the top fair in the nation. USA Today is reporting that they came to that conclusion based on a number of factors like high attendance, massiveness, and enormous economic impact to the region. Wisconsin finished second, while Iowa and Illinois ranked 7th and 8th. The Great Minnesota Get-Together will run August 27th through September 7th this year. And the Wilbur Stingers played Thursday night in Alexandria as the Alexandria Beatles for one big game. They played the Badlands Big Sticks from Dickinson, North Dakota. Lost that game 6-4 at Knute Nelson Memorial Field. According to stadium announcer Michael Wright, a great crowd of 1,273 attended that game. Thanks to everyone who came out for that fun event. And the Golden Gopher football team has been busy preparing for the upcoming season. Minnesota defensive end Carter Mintz of Horace, North Dakota, says the defensive line is an area where his team can be of great strength.
11: As a defensive line, I feel like we got a lot of guys that can contribute. And, you know, new guys like TJ Bush, Naquan, Crowder. I feel like we got a lot of guys that can go out there and attack it.
7: The Gophers will open up the regular season with a home game against Eastern Illinois on Thursday night, September 3rd. That game at Huntington Bank Stadium in Minneapolis. And that's this week's Newsweek in Review. I'm Mark Anthony.
12: Thank you, Mark. 18 minutes now after 12 as we take a look at the community calendar. We'll start off by talking about activities on Monday at the Encore, which used to be the Senior Center in Alexandria. 9-3 billiards. At 9:05, Encore will join us here in the studio for Open Line, 9:05. 10-12 is Beg Bridge. Okay, 10-12 as well. Five Crowns. 10:30 to 11:30, it says marketing meeting will happen. 12:30 to 3, Samba A. And 12:30 to 4, Men's Bridge. They'll host Bingo from 1 to 3 o'clock. And 3:30 to 4:30 is Tops number 36. And wrapping up the day from 5 to 6:30 is Katie's Swing Band. All of that coming up on Monday at Encore Senior Center. Free summertime meals at Woodland Elementary Cafeteria. They're located at 1410 South McKay Avenue in Alexandria. 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So that's very good. Menus can be found at alexschools.org. Kids 18 and under eat free, and you can call 762-3316 for more information there. Oh, I got that wrong. 762-3315 with a 5 at the end, my friends, and that'll help you get more information if needed. Open skate times at Prime West Health Runestone Community Center. Well, the most, the one closest to us now is going to be Friday, the 14th, and that's going to be from 9 a.m. to 5 p.m. $3 per skater, and you can buy a skating pass online at Facebook. No pucks or sticks allowed, and you can rent skates at Cowing Robards in downtown Alexandria. VFW Post 936 on Fridays says 9 a.m. to 11 a.m. coffee and donuts. Veterans are invited to gather at the Alexandria VFW every Friday morning from 9 to 11 for coffee and donuts. Come on down and join us for free coffee, conversation, camaraderie, and friendship. Get together is open to all military veterans, whether they served in a foreign war or not. The Auxiliary Salad Luncheon that's happening at the Osakis VFW is underway, and that'll wrap up at 1 o'clock, so there's still time to get in if you'd like. $12 for adults, kids 10 and under, $6, and that's today, running until 1 o'clock this afternoon. Looking at a pie and ice cream social at St. Luke's Church in Garfield during Garfield Days. Let's see what that is. That's today. And that started at 12 and it'll run until 4 o'clock. Come on and come on out and join us for delicious pie and ice cream. Bring your family and friends. Donations go to purchase military Bible sticks from Faith Comes. I don't know. This is handwritten, so I don't know what the rest of it says. Arts Wars, Igniting the Arts for Students, Saturday, August the 8th. That is today. Let's see what time it is before we get into it too far. Okay. Arts and Wars fundraiser in Alexandria, 415 Fillmore Street, home of Junction North. Art Epreneur, Alley Young Artists, 19 and under, get to sell their artwork from 3 to 5 p.m. today. Art Wars Competition, fun and relaxed art creation competitions open to the community for ages from 5 p.m. to 7 p.m. It says all ages, yeah. Art Mixer, Artist Mixer, artists of all ages networking and socializing with each other from 7 to 8 p.m. It's a busy day there. Come for art and stay for the food, live music, and community fun. For more details, go find them on Facebook. They have a page with more information for you there. Home City Farmers Market and Community Breakfast. This is running until 10:30, the breakfast itself. Saturdays now through September 26th. And this happens from 8:30 to 11:30. It's the breakfast that stops at 10:30. This is at Trinity Lutheran in Home City. Fresh produce, fruits and plants, eggs, artisans and sourdough. Also granola, yard art, cards, goat milk items, needle art, authors, and more. And there's live music, and we can't forget the Kids Corner. The Kids Corner. They do that every year. Oh, Common Grounds, Blessing Bucket. Gather with them on Sunday mornings from 9 a.m. to 1 p.m. for handcrafted coffee and a meaningful way to give back. Every dollar of the net profit and all tips go towards supporting neighbors in our community with medical needs. And Common Grounds is located at 516 Hawthorne Street in Alexandria. And that is a look at the community calendar. I do have enough time here, I believe, to take a look at funeral announcements, and we'll do that now. I'm trying to get used to this new studio that we have going on here. Not much time left. Faye L. Foose, 76, of Alexandria, died on Friday, July 31st. A memorial service will be held on Monday, August the 10th, from 11 a.m. to at the Anderson Funeral Chapel. Visitation will take place 1 hour prior to the service on Monday. Arrangements are with the Anderson Funeral Home and Crematory in Alexandria for Faye Foose, 76, of Alexandria. And that's what we have for today. You can go to our website, voiceofalexandria.com, and look up on the announcements tab and find all of the rest of the funeral announcements. 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
13: MNN Sports, I'm Jason Dinesen. The Minnesota Twins rallied from an early 4-0 deficit to win at Milwaukee last night, 8-6. Kalen Culpepper hit a homer in his major league debut.
14: I feel like now that we won, you know, I can kind of settle down. I can think a little clearly. I don't know. I'm still filled with a little bit, but like I just want to celebrate with my family after this. I'm glad we got a dub. You know, we got to keep it going, so let's do it.
13: The Twins are at the Brewers again tonight at 6:10. Minnesota United played to a 0-0 draw against Tigres UANL in League's Cup play at Allianz Field last night. The Loons lost on penalty kicks, so they get 1 point in the League's Cup group play standings. The St. Paul Saints beat Louisville last night 4-1. The Minnesota Lynx host Las Vegas today. Minnesota lost to Los Angeles at home on Thursday, and forward Nafisa Collier says they need to get past that and focus on today's game.
15: I think two things. Like, one, we need to know why we lost, like the things that we need to get better at on defense, but at the same time, you have to be able to flush this too and move on, because we have a back-to-back this weekend with two good teams. So just take what we learned and apply it to the game on Saturday.
13: Minnesota is a league best 25-7, while Las Vegas is 22-9. The Vikings continue training camp ahead of next week's preseason opener. Cornerback Byron Murphy says he likes being a part of the Minnesota defense.
16: Oh yeah, Coach Flo always got something cooked up. You know, I love this defense. One of the best defenses I've ever been a part of. Obviously, the scheme is just very different. Obviously, we get to play a lot of different ways, a lot of different positions, but just giving the offense different looks to get them better, and you know, he's going to come out with something to get them better every single day.
13: Preseason play starts a week from today at the Giants. The regular season opens September 13th with the home game against Green Bay. For more on these and other stories, visit MinnesotaNewsNetwork.com. I'm Jason Dinesen. 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
4: This is Weatherology. I'm meteorologist Laura Lockwood with the Alexandria Lakes Area Forecast. Ample sunshine expected this afternoon, with daytime highs approaching 81. Southwesterly winds 8 to 15 miles per hour. Partly cloudy skies tonight. Slight chance for storms. Lows of aloft around 62. Sunshine mixed with clouds at times tomorrow. Chance of thunderstorms. High temperatures reach up to 80. For KXRA, I'm meteorologist Laura Lockwood. Currently, it's 74 degrees.
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28: 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I'm Tasha Radolf. Joining me this week are Eminence, John Anderson, Sean Maloney, and Mike Grimm, your go-to crew for what's making news, noise, and headlines across the North Star State. From the Capitol to the cornfield, from Main Street to the lakeshore, if it matters in Minnesota, we're on it. 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Here's what we're diving into this week. North Central Minnesota lakes are in a storage drought. Gopher fans will see a Minnesota native working games on CBS television once again. How wildfires are impacting northern Minnesota summer camps, but first. Congresswoman Kelly Morrison was back in the Twin Cities this week meeting with some of the nation's leading medical researchers. Morrison says she's concerned proposed cuts by the Trump administration could delay or eliminate life-saving research. She spoke with MNN's John Anderson.
29: Tell us what's going on with medical research right now in Washington, D.C., and where all of this is headed.
30: Well, what we were talking about at our press conference yesterday is this new rule that the Office of Management and Budget, OMB, is proposing. And it would really upend the way that we understand the way scientific and medical research is done in the United States and has been since World War II. So the proposed rule would shift power away from scientists and experts to political appointees in deciding which research projects deserve grant funding. So this would be a sea change in the way that grants are given. Right now, we have a really competitive grant process where scientists apply and then experts and scientists themselves go through the projects, go through this merit-based, peer-reviewed, apolitical process to decide which are the best proposed projects. So this now means that a political appointee with an ideological agenda will decide which ones deserve to be funded. And the medical and scientific community is deeply concerned about this rule change. And there have actually been almost 500,000 comments, overwhelmingly against this proposed change, because people are so concerned about what the impacts on our ability to conduct scientific and medical research will be. You know, we've been a global leader in that area, and there's real fear about what the impacts of this will be. So I wanted to, you know, as a physician myself, I have real concerns about this, and I wanted to do what I could to make sure that Minnesotans know that this is happening, and then to have a couple of our great researchers join me to talk about their experience and perspective on it.
29: Yeah. So what did the researchers tell you? What are their greatest concerns? Because these are the ones that are finding the cures. They're looking for treatments. What was their reaction?
30: That's exactly right. Well, they are deeply worried. They were. It was really an honor to meet them. We had Dr. David Odie, who is a researcher at the University of Minnesota, and one of his primary missions is trying to cure brain cancer. And one of the things he said that I thought really hit home with me is, you know, we're always looking for things that bring us together in these times. And he said, I think we can all agree that we want to beat brain cancer. And so to hamstring our ability to do that just doesn't make any sense. He talked about some of his work. He talked about feeling like scientists are now becoming pawns a little bit in this sort of, in these ideological battles that really, they're very, you know, these are brainy people who are thinking big thoughts, and politics isn't really what's on their mind. They're really focused on finding the next cure and the next breakthrough. And I just loved his message that, beating brain cancer should be something that brings us all together.
29: What will this do for current projects already underway at like the U of M and Mayo and any future projects? Could this wipe some of that away?
30: Well, that is one of the big concerns, because it gives total discretion to OMB that is led by Russell Vogt right now, who is one of the architects of Project 2025. That's a very ideologically driven document. So he would have discretion to cancel projects midstream, which is really concerning to me and to a lot of the scientific community, A, because it would be such a waste of money if you've already made the investment in setting a project up and getting it going, and then to lose the progress that's been made, and then also to not see it to the end, since we never learned what the results were, seems really short-sighted to me. So there is a concern about current projects, and then, of course, the discretion of future projects. So that was just one example of how this approach is, in my view, very short-sighted.
29: Yeah. So you're leading the fight on this. You've got a pretty good coalition of medical professionals on the Hill with you. How do you make sure this doesn't happen? How do we go back to what was working and stay with the status quo and let medical professionals, medical minds, make the decisions about medical?
30: Well, I think that what we've learned is that public pressure works. When people use their voices, and, you know, having almost half a million Americans comment on this rule, that's really unusual. Most of the time, you know, OMB makes a rule that's considered, you know, pretty obscure. That's pretty under the radar for most people. So that level of concern and outrage will rise to, you know, the policymakers, the decision makers' attention. Mm-hmm. And so I think that's really important. And part of the reason I'm trying to amplify this, to make sure people are aware that this is happening.
28: MNN's John Anderson and Congresswoman Kelly Morrison. More Minnesota Matters after this.
6: It's a stampede!
7: What just happened?
6: I don't know! One minute I'm playing the new Jumanji scratch game from the Minnesota Lottery, and the next there's a stampede!
7: You're lying!
6: I'm not lying!
7: No!
8: Jumanji Scratch Game is taking over Minnesota. 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Minnesota Lottery, I'm in. 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
11: If you see something, why do you say something?
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11: For everyone here. 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
28: Welcome back to Minnesota Matters. I'm Tasha Radel. Persistent drought and lower lake levels have become more common across a large portion of the state. Joining me today is state climatologist Luigi Romolo.
14: In north central Minnesota is what we call a storage drought. This area is particularly sensitive to drought conditions because it has undergone drought or it has experienced drought events for, you know, the last 4 or 5 years, particularly from 2021 through 2024. These are years where the ecosystem gave up more water than it received each year. So each year there was a deficit in the amount of water that was transferred through that ecosystem. And So, with the drought that we're experiencing right now, with a lack of precipitation, most of northern Minnesota is anywhere from 3 to 5 inches below normal for the period of April 1st through early August. And so, we're starting to see lower lake levels. Definitely starting to see shortages in soil moisture. So conditions are extremely dry.
28: And when we see, you know, these conditions on area lakes, does that affect the ecosystem of these lakes, whether it be with fish kill or other things like that?
14: It certainly can, especially if these conditions were to persist over, say, most of the rest of the summer. Whenever you have a drought in a particular area where you have lakes, lakes can dry up, then the beds can be replaced with vegetation that would normally not be there. It invites the spread of invasive species as well. So, something that we need to keep an eye on.
28: Can we make up that deficit that we're seeing yet this year if we get some good solid rains this fall, which I don't think are in the forecast, but in the perfect world?
14: Yeah, so we definitely could. What we would require is anywhere from 4 to 5 inches of precipitation above what we normally get. So, this time of year through the end of the year, we typically get a little over 20 inches of precipitation. We probably would need roughly 25 or 26 inches to really kind of make up for things. What we would really like to see is a lot of long, steady rainfalls rather than short, heavy rainfalls. The slow and steady rainfalls tend to allow for better penetration and soaking of the ground. And then in the late fall, what we'd really like to see is the development of a large winter snowpack that we can retain through spring, and then melt that snowpack slowly in order to refill our rivers and lakes.
27: All right. Well, lots of great information. And Luigi, I just thank you so much for your time today.
14: Yeah, I should probably add that area in north central Minnesota where we're experiencing the storage drought, the deficits there are anywhere from 12 to 14 inches below normal. So we have a lot more to recover in that particular area than we do in other parts of the state.
28: Thanks again to my guest, state climatologist Luigi Romolo. It's time for a short break. Stay tuned. 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Welcome back to Minnesota Matters. I'm Tasha Radel. Wildfires and smoky skies are changing the summer camp experience across northern Minnesota. MNN's Sean Maloney talks with Camp Coochiching President Hugh Haller about how camps are adapting and preparing for the future.
0: Have you guys, the last maybe few summers, because it does feel like whether it's wildfires themselves in your immediate area or at a minimum just the smoke, seems like every summer now there's stretches where, you know, we're having to deal with smoke, whether it's from Canada or wildfires up in northern Minnesota. Have you guys had to kind of change a little bit what you do, or have you had to maybe take more into consideration? Has anything changed in the last few years when it comes to like having to deal with this stuff? Because it feels like it's becoming more common.
1: More stress. Yes. I mean, you know, there was an article, I read an article, someone sent me an article the other day about, you know, sort of the new battle for summer camps is climate change and what that's going to mean for the future and camps having to pivot to, you know, indoor activities and things like that. We're not going there. We're never going to become an indoor camp. I mean, wilderness canoeing, that's our thing. That's what we do. We've done it for 100 years. We're really good at pivoting and finding routes, but yeah, I would tell you that, 4 out of the last 5 years, we have faced fire threats, certainly smoke. There have been, in the last 5 years, there have been days on rainy that you could cut the smoke with a knife practically, to the point where, you know, bordering on unhealthy. I know the 2 days here this summer where the air quality shot up into the, you know, like high 80s, low 200s, we, you know, had all of our campers that are in any way immune compromised, we're masking or just not even go outside. And we offer that up as an alternative. And some of our trips took masks out that where we knew they might run into it. We've had to evac some trips in the last few years that, you know, I mean, we had a couple of trips on the Blood Vein River a couple of years ago, and the Blood Vein River got burned terribly. They evac'd the entire First Nation, and we pulled trips out of there. So, it's becoming more of a challenge. We also faced here in 2022 a flood of the century, a 1,000-year flood, raised the lake level of Rainy by 8 feet, and which, you know, a 100-mile-long lake, it's a massive amount of water. And we literally had us close the first session of our boys' camp. It was on an island and was flooded out and did everything we could to open, but we just couldn't do it. And we were able to open up for second session. The girls' camp was fine because it's a little bit higher ground. But, yeah, I would tell you that every year it seems like it's something. We're waiting for the locust to roll in so we can complete the biblical, you know, the biblical trifecta. You know, we've had straight line winds 7-8 years ago that did some real damage. Obviously, the pandemic was 2 summers, one that we lost completely and another one where we couldn't get into Canada. We had to go into the boundary water. So it feels a little bit like the new normal. I'm hoping it's not a trend and it's an aberration of a few years, but I'd be lying if I told you otherwise. And certainly something myself and the board and my board is really starting to think about, you know, what does it mean? And unfortunately, not really anything we can do. It is a good educational opportunity for us with our kiddos, to really teach them about the effects of the environment and the care of the land and what can happen. I mean, I think, you know, people talk about climate change all the time. And I think for most people, and certainly for younger folks, it just tends to go over their head because it's just too big of a concept. But if you can personalize it, that's where you can really make a difference and an impact. And then those kids start developing an affinity for nature, and then they care. And then they're like, okay, you know, we have to all band together to try to change this. But, you know, that's a much bigger hill to climb and not one that, you know, we're going to solve up here. Again, we're incredibly fortunate that, I mean, if I operated camps down in Colorado on the Colorado River right now, you'd be sunk. So, I mean, we got water. We've got a gorgeous lake. We've got great routes in Canada. You know, one of the other, you know, aspects of fires in Canada that I don't think a lot of people understand is that, you know, to a large degree, you know, in the Canadian wilderness, they let it burn. And, you know, that's an indigenous practice. You know, obviously not in dense populations, dense cities, but in a lot of these wilderness areas, you know, they let it burn, and they try to maintain it and control it. But, you know, it actually is healthy for the forest and the canopy and the soil to regenerate that way. But it can cause a tremendous amount of damage and certainly a lot of displacement. I know a lot of the First Nation communities in Canada have been, you know, really hard hit and embraced. And that's really sad because they're already on the margins to a large degree anyway. So they've had it really difficult. So it's a multifaceted problem. And, you know, for us, it's a matter of staying vigilant and being ahead of it. And, you know, with COVID, it, you know, forced us to come up with a whole secondary risk management plan for, you know, what if we can't go into Canada, then what do we do? And so we developed a lot of routes in the Boundary Waters and even some routes out west going down like the Yellowstone River out in western United States, and did a lot more backpacking that summer. We do backpacking as well, so that's an alternative for us.
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28: 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I'm Tasha Radel. 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MNN sports director Mike Grimm spoke with Nessler.
15: Brad Nessler, Minnesota's own, is with us here Big Ten Football Media Day. He is with CBS, of course, and has been the voice of college football for so long. And great to see you.
16: You too, Mike. How you been, man? Yeah,
15: doing good. I got to ask first, are you assigned the Mississippi State Minnesota game?
16: We do All have
15: right.
16: that one.
15: Nice. Yeah. I know it was a CBS assigned game, so we were hoping you'd get back to your home state.
16: I just made reservations for my wife to come along too, so we're going to see some family while we're up there. And yeah. So I just made her flight plan. plans this morning, and so we're both going to be up there for a while.
15: St. Charles, Minnesota, and you've talked often whenever we've chatted about growing up listening to Ray Christensen and Herb Carneal, and
16: absolutely,
15: kind of what made you want to get into the business, right?
16: No doubt. Listen to Ray when he did not just the Gophers or the Vikings too, and I can still hear those pipes, man. He was special, and he made it also real for me, you know, because we didn't have, so I just made her flight plans this morning, and so we're both going to be up there for a while.
15: St. Charles, Minnesota, and you've talked often whenever we've chatted about growing up listening to Ray Christensen and Herb Carneal, and
16: absolutely,
15: kind of what made you want to get into the business, right?
16: No doubt. Listen to Ray when he did not just the Gophers or the Vikings too, and I can still

0: hear those pipes, man. He was special, and he made it also real for me, you know, because we didn't have that many TV games back in the day. You know, you might be on once in a while, but radio was your thing, and it was your window to the world and your window to football and basketball and everything else. So, yeah, he was one of my favorites.
1: Yeah, and just was such a great guy too, right? Just was a sweetheart of a man.
0: Yes, he was. When I finally got back to Minnesota, when a couple of years I did the Vikings and you know, had a chance to meet him and be around him, and I was still in awe. I was like, wow, this is pretty cool.
1: Yeah, it sure is. So CBS now, year what, 3 in the Big Ten,
0: yeah,
1: for you. And you had done Big Ten games previous at,
0: right,
1: ESPN and such. You're based in Atlanta, so the SEC schedule is probably a little easier travel-wise. This Big Ten is a nationwide deal.
0: Oh, man, you know what? I don't know if I've told you since, but I took six or seven red eyes last year. I mean, I packed up the Delta miles. If you like to pack up miles, just, I mean, it seemed like I was living in Eugene, Oregon, and I wasn't in Oregon. I was at USC or Washington or whatever. So yeah, it was a lot easier travel wise in the SEC. And you know, we had the CBS bus, and a lot of times I'd get home at night after the game. You know, if we were at Auburn or Tuscaloosa or something like that, I'd actually get home on Saturday night. That doesn't happen anymore. So it's a wide swath, you know, and I've got a Rutgers game this year too. So I'll go from one end of the country to the other just in the course of 5 days.
1: Yeah, crazy, right? The way that the league is. And we were just chatting before we came on. They won more games than anyone in the history of in a single season,
0: yep,
1: the Indiana Hoosiers. But have you ever seen quite a college football story like that?
0: No, it's I still look back and I think of the last 2 years, and I think if they made a movie about this, people go, well, that's a farce, you
1: yeah
0: know.
1: You
0: can't make this stuff up. It's what Kurt's done's been absolutely remarkable, and I think they'll be really good again. I don't think they're going to win 16 games again, but hey, who knows, man? He seems to have the recipe right,
1: yeah,
0: now, and it's like a Rudy thing or something, you know, and you look at it and you go, I still don't believe it.
1: Don Fisher, our good friend,
0: yep,
1: Don Fisher, who is the 53-year play-by-play,
0: wow,
1: voice of Indiana. You think about 50 years. 50 years ago, he called Bob Knight's undefeated 76 team, and then 50 years later, in even more incredible fashion, he's,
0: yeah,
1: calling the national championship for football at Indiana.
0: Right, and I had Indiana, Maryland last year. So I had Don and Johnny Holiday.
1: Oh, man.
0: Almost the same. So I say to Don, how old are you, man? How many? I knew it. There was 103 years combined between those two guys, I think, doing play-by-play for their respective schools or whatever. And so we had them in the booth, and we took a picture and everything, and then we did a little thing about both of them during the game and let, you know, turned up their sound and turned me off, which was great because,
1: yeah,
0: the guys are awesome. But I can't believe, like, Johnny's like 88 or something,
1: yeah,
0: like that.
1: Yeah, he
0: and,
1: is, yeah.
0: And he looks like he's 58. And same with Don. I was like, do you guys not drink like I do or something? Or what is the secret here? I mean, do you eat your vitamins and say your prayers? I don't know. But, yeah, those guys are sensational. And those are the great stories. And, obviously, you're in the same business, and you've been great at what you do. But it's fun to be around guys like that and just,
1: yeah,
0: go, man, alive, you've been doing it longer than me. And I didn't think there was anybody that had done it longer than me.
1: I mean, yeah, you're right. Those two combined over 100 years. I mean, Johnny Holiday, like, he got his start. He was a DJ.
0: Yeah, no, top 40 guy, right?
1: Spinning the record.
0: Yes.
1: You know? And you have a favorite stop or two in the Big Ten?
0: Well, I like Minneapolis because I get to see family.
1: Yeah.
0: Madison's fun for me. I don't know. I did so many Wisconsin games when they started getting good under Barry, you know, and had a lot of friends there. And State Street Brats is still one of my favorite places.
1: Awesome.
0: And Camp Randall's still one of my favorite places. And like, I spent a lot of time in Oregon last year. I didn't know much about Outson Stadium or Eugene, Oregon until last year. So that's nice. I've got family in Seattle, so we'll do a Washington game. I guess it kind of depends on if the game is any good and if I have people or friends or something,
1: right,
0: that I get a chance to see.
1: How do you break it down real quick, Big Ten this year?
0: I'd say Oregon is my pick right now.
1: Yeah.
0: I think they have the most guys, other than USC, I think has 15 guys coming back. Oregon's got 14, but I like their team at every level. Their quarterback's sensational. They got two really good running backs. Their wide receivers are healthy now. Their front four on defense, I think, will be the best in the Big Ten. Both the inside guys, Bear Alexander and Amari Washington, and then the corner, the edge guys are sensational. They stole one of the Gophers in the secondary,
1: yeah,
0: like they did from Purdue with Thieneman last year. That'll make them better on the back end. That's too bad they lost him. He's a great kid, good player. So I guess they're my pick, but

0: There's not much separation between them. Ohio State, Indiana is the defending champ. I just don't see them. I don't know. Yeah. If he does it again, it's going to blow my mind away. Yeah. You know, just like I don't think anybody's going 16-0. So yeah. We'll see. But they'd be my top three right now.
1: Well, we'll look forward to seeing you week two, right?
0: Yep.
1: Minnesota, Mississippi State.
0: Yeah.
1: And awesome. Thanks for spending some time with us. We always appreciate your insight.
0: Bulldogs and the Gophers, man. I'll see you, Mike. I'll see you that Saturday if I don't see you before.
1: Sounds good. He's the great Brad Nessler.
2: 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Same time, same place. Until then, have a great week. I'm Tasha Radel.

0: I learned patience from my adoptive dad. All he had to say was,
1: "Hey, you got this. 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Hey. 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
0: Yeah.
1: Might have to start a band.
0: I got it.
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Yeah, well, here we are. It's the Saturday edition of Swap Shop on People Radio, KXRA. 6 minutes now after 1 o'clock. 75 degrees in the Lakes area. Let's just see what else is going on weather-wise. Humidity is at 54%. Dew point up just a little bit now, 57 degrees. Southwest wind at 9 miles an hour, so that's gone down significantly in the last hour. Average high would be 80. We're still shooting for a high of 81 today, so that's pretty average to me, right? Sun sets tonight at 8:41. Swap Shop, where you can buy, sell, trade, give away. Rent is in there as well. Any combination thereof, almost. The number is 762-8167. 762-8167. Ready for your calls now. Just press the button, and so here we go. I'm waiting for your call. We'll just sit back and be quiet. No, we won't do that at all, will we? We got the mailbag. It's not terribly full, so we'll just see how far we get. And I see this one just came in this morning, and it's one that I know I read last week when I was in. And so it has no commas or anything. We'll try to get through it. Let's see what happens here. Okay. I got my pencil so I can take care of things here. For sale, a 2017 Silverado LTZ 4x4. It's black. And there goes that. And Z71 off-road 5.3 V8. Runs great. And it says 222K, and they're looking for $12,500 for that item, cash only. And they also have four Chevy 20-inch chrome rims with like-new Pirelli. I don't know what that is. 285 by 65 is 20, and that is $450 cash there. The number is 282.

0: 202-602-6097. 282-6097. When did this one come in? Well, let's see here. Well, Saturday. That means it came into the front office yesterday, so it's pretty fresh. Let's see. It's handwritten, so one piece, 36 inches by 36 inch, 50 grit sandpaper for floor sander. It is new. $25 for that item. More items on the list. Two little Tykes chairs, one red, one blue. Just like an adult folding yard chair without arms. Seats roughly 10 inches to 12 inches is what it says. $4 a pair. Brand new 70-piece crescent tool kit in molded box with wrenches, of course, sockets, etc. $55 there. 1, 2, 3, 4, 5 volleyball net and ball. The net is missing one pole, so apparently that's an easy fix. $15 there. And finally, last on the list, two sinks. They're white. They're cast iron. One aluminum, both clean. One white. Okay, I get it now. $25 for the cast iron one and $20 for the aluminum one. The area code here is 218-338-4161. Again, 338-4161. For sale here, aluminum four-wheel walker with seat and brakes. Shower chair, stool riser with arms. And secondly, as I go down the list here, a Vortex 10x50 Razor UHD binoculars with case and harness. It's new in the box, lifetime warranty, never been out of the house. Okay. 808-8211, 808-8211. Go. Swap shop number is 762-8167, 762-8167. Of course, most of these things in the mailbag, I should say, yeah, most indeed, come to us via email. You can do that too if you'd like, to the folks at Layton.media, the folks at Layton.media, and of course, during regular business hours, Monday through Friday, you can stop on by anytime between those hours there at 1312 Broadway Street in Alexandria. 1312 Broadway. You can also send it in the mail, but I don't think people do that much anymore. No. Mailbag says this for sale. Floor lamp. That's $20. Folding stadium chairs with back to use on bleachers for use at sporting events. Times two navy color. Both for $20. Call or text preferred for photos, and the number is area code 218-770-0671, 218-770-0671. Marking it off as we go along. Okay, all right. For sale, a 2015 custom redone 18-foot car trailer with 6,000-pound winch, all like new. Make an offer on that. Tilted new tabs. It says make an offer, and then it continues to say $2,500, yeah, or less. Titled new tabs, ready to... Ready also, I'll put a comma in there. Also a 1939 model John Deere, complete, all their needs restored. Okay, $800 as is. The number is 282-6097, 282-6097. That one, slightly confusing. And a wanted item here. If things keep going this way, we're going to really cut the show right down the middle. It's a wanted item. They're looking to buy a late 1960s Pontiac Rally wheel, 15-inch, no center cap needed. Leave a message with specifics and I'll return your call, preferably in the Alex or surrounding area. And the number is 250-5940, 250-5940. And there we have that. Oh, okay. See, people make notes on these pages sometimes, and I don't, I can't tell what they say sometimes. 762-8167 is the number for Swap Shop. These folks here are looking for a 1970s through 1980s Euro or Enduro motorcycle, 125 to 250cc, something in the $500 price range. The brand doesn't matter. Additionally, they're looking for a Honda three-wheeler, 125 to 250cc. Area code? 218-282-0386, 218-282-0386. Yeah, I got it right. Well, let's see. One more before we take a little bit of a break here. For sale here, a four-place bicycle carrier for receiver hitch, Reese brand, never used. Okay. 445-9260. 445-9260. And with that, I am prepared to take our first break of the day. It is Swap Shop. The number is 762-8167. Shoot me a call. We'll get you on the air and talk about what it is that you want to buy and or what it is that you want to sell. And we'll get you on during the break and put you on hold, and you'll be ready to go. We'll be right back.
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0: And we're back to Swap Shop, 18 minutes now after 1 o'clock on your Saturday afternoon. It looks beautiful out there as we're getting a new studio for the AM side here, 1490 AM, and they're working on it as we speak. And so I'm in a different room, and this room has two windows, lots of beautiful sunshine coming in right now. So I'm a little jealous of you guys. Usually when it's nice weather like this, then we get lots of calls. Like I said, we're 18 minutes now after one, and we haven't even had one call. Not even one. 762-8167. Mailbag says, for sale here, a 1975 International Bean fire truck. Verndale, Eldridge, Wadena areas. Parked in a shed for a few years, purchased as a project, and they don't have any time to work on it. So it needs a new home. $3,000 or best offer, and they're located near Miltona. Call or text for details, 808-9235. 808-9235. Yeah. Okay, there we go. Phone lines are going. Put people on hold and go back to caller number one. Hello, you're on Swap Shop.
7: Am I on caller?
0: You are.
7: Oh, good. I have a Remington 22 pump rifle. It's over 100 years old. It's real nice condition for its age. $700.
0: Okay.
7: And I still have my brother's chainsaws for sale. They're two Craftsman 18-inch in separate cases. And a home light, no case. That's an 18-inch also. And a Toro 12-inch snowblower. $100 for the four of them. Number is 763-4210.
0: Very good. Okay, enjoy your Saturday.
7: Thank you.
0: You're welcome. Thank you.
7: You're doing a great job.
0: Oh, I appreciate that. Yeah, I like that. Have a good day. So lots of items there that you can and that you can get your hands on. Snowblower at this time of year is kind of good. You'll get a good deal and set it aside for that first day that you'll need it. And it's coming sooner than you think. It's coming sooner than you think. Back to the phones. You're on Swap Shop.
8: Hi. I felt sorry for you, so I thought I would call back again.
0: Thank you.
8: Okay, well, I have a five-tier plant stand. This is heavy-duty. It's made originally by a girlfriend of mine years ago that knew how to do that fancy stuff. It holds five plants, and I'm asking $25 for it, or best offer. I also have a baby gate. It's not one of those wooden ones. It's a, like a cloth mesh one with the plastic tubing. Uh-huh. I prefer the wooden one, so I'm selling it. I'll ask $15 for that. Now, it's not the season, but I have two Christmas trees. I'm cleaning out my storage. So I have a green 6.5-foot Christmas tree with big pine cones on it, smoke-free home, and a white flocked 6.5-foot Christmas tree. Again, smoke-free. And I'm asking $25 each. Now, I have a free magazine rack if anybody uses those anymore. Otherwise, I'll give it a while and throw it away. And that's free. Now, I have two large pitchers. When Menards first came to Alexandria, you could go and pick out a picture, and then you picked out your own frame to go around it. Mm-hmm. These are large pitchers for, like, in your living room or above your bed. The tall one is, I'm going to get the dimensions today. So it is a white wolf in front of a waterfall deep in the woods with a young cub sitting there singing, and it's called First Song, and it is framed. I paid over $400 each for these. Okay. I will go $200. And I also have a large kind of rectangle one with the wolves coming out of the pine forest overlooking a river below with their breath showing. And again, I paid over $400. I'm asking $200. And soon I'll be selling my Bradford Exchange porcelain statues. Now, most of these are of deer, bucks, and does. I have a white ram in there, and we paid over $100 for each. Now, I'm willing to take offers on them, but I haven't unpacked them yet because they're all wrapped in bubble wrap.
0: Oh, yeah.
8: So if somebody's interested, and I do have a lot of miscellaneous Christmas stuff. So if anybody's interested, my storage is right here in Alex. I can take them over and show them any of the stuff. And they can call me at 766-4579.
0: Wonderful. Okay, I got all of that information. Have a good day.
8: Well, you too. Bye-bye.
0: Bye now. Okay, 766-4579, 766-4579. Swap Shop number is 762-8167, 762-8167. 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Oh, boy. 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We're going to push it. For sale, a Roadster Mobility Scooter. Good condition. The weight capacity is 250 pounds, new batteries, and they're looking to see $375 there. The number is 763-3982, 763-3982. What else is in here? Let's see. 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The size tells me 570/8. It's five hole. They're looking for $40. The number is 491-6400. 491-6400. And let's see. You want to have a lift chair? 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It's oatmeal in color. It's for a smaller person. Recently cleaned. No smokers in the house there. $200 is what they'd like. 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And, yeah, okay. No tires, 2x4, more trailer rims. 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Nice trailer rims, no tires, though. The size is 12x4, 4-bolt pattern. This is what they is for sale, but they're looking for a trade show tabletop display case, or more than one. One or two of them would work out just fine. Also looking for a few sheets of 3 1/4 plywood and some 2x4s 8 foot or longer. Yeah. So there you have it. First, one thing for sale and a couple things that they're looking for. 766-5043, 766-5043. We are at 27 minutes now after 1 o'clock. We're going to take another break and we'll come back and see if there's any updated information with weatherology. 762-8167 is the number to call. You can do that during the break and we'll just put you on hold and you'll be up next.
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12: This is Weatherology. I'm meteorologist Laura Lockwood with the Alexandria Lakes Area Forecast. Ample sunshine expected this afternoon, with daytime highs approaching 81. Southwesterly winds 8 to 15 miles per hour. Partly cloudy skies tonight. Slight chance for storms. Lows of aloft around 62. Sunshine mixed with clouds at times tomorrow. Chance of thunderstorms. High temperatures reach up to 80. For KXRA, I'm meteorologist Laura Lockwood. Right now, it's 75 degrees.
0: Yeah, that's what I show too, Laura. 75 degrees in the lakes area. Humidity at 54%. Dew point 57 degrees. Southwest wind at 9 miles an hour. So it looks to me like not much has changed in the last half an hour. Yeah, it's all pretty much the same. We're still looking for that high of 81, and the sun sets tonight at 8:41. And that is Weatherology on People Radio, KXRA. It is Swap Shop. The number is 762-8167, 762-8167. We had a caller on hold, and they hung up, so we'll go to this one that's on hold. Hello, you're on Swap Shop. Hello. Okay, well, I see your name on there, but I don't hear you, so I'm going to move on and go to the next caller here. Okay, and let's see what we have over here. Hello, you're on Swap Shop.
13: Hello, I have got two beautiful bridesmaid dresses that were not the right color for this wedding, and I can't return them because I bought them way early. So if anybody is interested, one is a champagne color, and the other one is a burgundy, mm-hmm. and they're beautiful dresses, and this is not just saying that. I mean, they really are. They're in style and just brand new, so never been worn. They're size 12, and if you're interested, please call 320-815-4388. I'm here in Alexandria, right by the YMCA.
0: Okay, sounds great. Somebody's going to want them, I think.
13: I hope so. Thank you.
0: Yeah, have a good day. So the number is 815-4388, 815-4388. And we'll try this with this phone line here again. Hello, you're on Swap Shop.
14: Yeah, can you hear me now?
0: I hear you loud and clear now.
14: Good. I'm looking for some used guns. If somebody's got some standing in the closet that they're not using, I might be interested in them.
0: Okay.
14: I got cash money, and, you know, if they got something, just give me a call at 320-491-2605.
0: Okay, wonderful. I've got it. Thank you.
14: Thank you.
0: Yep, we got you in this time. The first time it didn't work out quite so well, but that's all right. 491-2605. 491-2605. Back to the phones. Hello, you're on Swap Shop.
15: Yeah, I got for sale a John Deere 530 round baler in very nice condition. And Al Shelmer's 9-foot sickle bar mower in good condition.
0: Okay.
15: 218-282-6132.
0: Okay. All right, I have it. Have a great day.
15: All right. You too. Thank you.
0: Yeah, you're welcome, definitely. Area code here, folks, is 218-282-6132. 218 282-6132. Swap shop number is 762-8167. We are now at 1:34 in the afternoon. I would like to head outside and see about that 75-degree weather. It looks nice. I can see the American flag out there going with the 9-mile-an-hour winds, and it's flying. Looks good right out their window. Here we have a wanted item. They're looking for a pair of Ford rims, 4-hole, 4 1/4 bolt pattern. Nothing fancy. Tires hold air, 14-inch or 15-inch diameter. The number is 219-8573. 219-8573. We'll go just like that. And here's the rental. I can tell there's so much information. And okay, let's do the rental, okay? What we have here is a very nice two-bedroom twin home located on the west side of Lowry, along with an attached garage and a three-season porch. Everything is on one level, so you don't have to deal with the steps, right? All the utilities, heat, garbage, and water are paid for, with the exception of electric and internet connection. Free lawn mowing and snow removal is also provided, along with the use of washer and dryer at no extra cost. Very safe neighborhood, no smoking and no pets. Looking for a single person? Or a couple that must have good references and a credit score. Rent is $1,300. It's a very clean rental with fresh coat of paint. And the number, I'm sure you're waiting, 491-8243. 491-8243. And it goes right over there. Calls are coming in, putting folks on hold. We go back to caller number one. Hello, you're on Swap Shop.
16: Yes, good afternoon. I have a 1962 Lancer Express. That's it's a wooden boat, cabin cruiser. It's in very, very nice condition. It was always stored inside unless they were using it on the lake. It has a 100-horse Evinrude motor on it with a trailer. It's in really nice shape. The wood is solid. It's nice. Then I also have a 16-foot grain box off a truck that would work good, make a dump trailer or whatever out of. I'd like to sell. I also have a couple of 265-gallon totes, plastic totes that are in a metal cage. I have a couple of those I'd like to sell.
0: Okay.
16: If anybody's interested and wants any more information, they should call 760-5011.
0: Very good. I have it. Have a great afternoon.
16: Thank you, sir.
0: You bet. The number is 760-5011, 760-5011. Back to the phones. Hello, you're on Swap Shop.
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0: Sounds great. Thank you.
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0: All righty. Well, let's see. 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Okay, 283-5252. 283-5252. 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
0: And we're back with the Saturday edition of Swap Shop. I keep getting a call during the commercial break, and I put them on hold to hang up and call back. Put them on hold to hang up and call back. And that happened 3 times. Let's see what's going on. Hello, you're on Swap Shop.
29: Yeah, she's got a garage sale going on up on Agnes Boulevard, kind of behind the depot and Kincaid Cemetery. And I'm looking for ammunition and some turtle dove decoys.
0: Okay.
29: And my phone number is 298-8022, and they can leave a message.
0: All right. Sounds good. Thank you.
29: Yep, thank you. Have a good day.
0: Yeah, you're welcome. Okay, let's see. Still ratting this one down here, my friends. Just in case. Agnes. Okay. Just in case somebody wants to know about that garage sale. We didn't get much information, but that's all right. Okay. I think I have about 5 or 6 left here. Here we'll start off with a 1979 Kennedy pontoon, 24-foot with trailer. Never deck, it says. 65-horse Mercury outboard. Rebuilt carbs, many other updates. 2,500. Next on the list, 2x4 light fixtures with LED, and that would be $20 a piece. 8-foot light fixtures with LEDs, $20 each. Additionally, they have an upright vacuum, 4 years old, and they're looking to see $20 and a 40-inch LG LED with remote. And that's not a smartphone or a smart TV, but it really isn't necessary to have a smart TV. It's okay. Give them a call. 304-0925. Don't leave a voice message. 304-0925. There we have it. Just like that. Okay. Handwritten one with what has to be the nicest handwriting I've ever seen. For sale. Small travel trailer, 2 years old, in like new condition. I don't know what this says, though. 14BH Rove Light, if you know what that is. Okay. Additionally, it goes on to say, sleeps 4, has heater, air conditioner, toilet, kitchenette, and storage, $19,500. And the number is 248-5346. 248-5346. Do do do do do. Got a couple books here for sale. A box of Mark Twain and Charles Dickens books. That's for sale. Additionally, we have a nice Delta bandsaw with extra blades and a stand. $125 there. Leave a message at 762-5609. 762-5609. And this is the one I remember talking about this one on Wednesday. It's got six photographs on it that I can't show you, but at least I know what it looks like. We're talking about a 2021 Coleman BT200X mini bike. 196cc engine, top speed estimate about 20 miles an hour. Wide big tube frame, BT, it says. Front shocks, 42-inch wheelbase, dry weight, 138 pounds. Overall height, 38 pounds. I'm sure, sorry. Overall height, 38 inches. I'm still on the pounds. Overall width, 25.5 inches. And overall length, 60 inches. And they're looking to see $250 or best offer at 760-4603. 760-4603. And this one's in there upside down. 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For sale here, a 2,000-pound boat lift without the canopy. 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The number is 491-3387. 491-3387. 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For sale here, four custom rims and four tires, six-bolt Chevy 20-inch, $400 for best offer, and they have a Demco car dolly, good shape, $550. You can reach them at 282-6097, 282-6097. The last one we have on the list here is a wanted item. They're looking for 220-pound body grip traps, a.k.a. Connie Bear traps, approximate size 7x7, and the number is 760-5366, 760-5366, and that is that. Everything is gone, so that means I'll take a break. You can call in during that break, and we'll put you on hold, and we'll talk again after the break. So 762-8167. We'll see if we get those calls.
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0: on board. Get on board. And we didn't get any calls during the break, so that's it. Swap Shop's done for the day. The Saturday edition, of course, Swap Shop, Monday through Saturday, 105 until, generally around 153. In this case, we're going to just cut it a little bit early. Got some other things for you. Talk to you on Monday.

0: Just outside of New York City proper, yet well within the urban corridor, there sits a church in the suburb of Mount Vernon, New York. It looks out of place as businesses and industry surround it. However, the reason it remains is because it is a symbol of the struggle for freedom that took place here. The story is this edition of The American Countryside. It's time to take your fields to the next level. 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
0: David Osborne oversees a church that sits 20 miles from Lower Manhattan.
3: In those days, 20 miles outside of the city really meant you were in the country. It's not like today, it's a suburb. This church that we're standing in front of, they started to build it 1763, colonial times. As old as it is, this is the second church.
0: The town of Mount Vernon built their first church in 1690. This second church was also built by citizens with local materials.
3: The rocks are just dug up from the fields, field stone. It's not coming from a quarry. The bricks around the window are original. They're coming from clay deposits on a local river, the famous Hudson River. And it's built by the town. In those days, the church and the town are the same thing. Today, we have this sense of you wouldn't use public monies on a church. In the 18th century, the church and the town are the same thing.
0: It was mostly built with volunteer labor. By 1776, the church was in the center of the Revolution.
3: Everything stops when the Revolutionary War hits. This part of New York is one of the major battlegrounds of the war. In many ways, the American Revolution, along with other parts of our country, is fought out here. Back and forth, the British Army in Manhattan, the Americans with General Washington up a little bit further north of here. Everything in the middle is open ground, neutral ground, contested.
0: The church sat in precarious territory.
3: And the church, being the biggest, best-built, unlocked building in those days, no one locked a church. It's a different world. We understand security. They would never lock a church. It's a public house of worship.
0: The story of that unlocked church is much of the reason why it is a National Historic Site today. That tale is next time as we travel the countryside in Mount Vernon, New York. I'm Andrew McCray.
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13: A horse uses its ears to express itself. Their position can tell you a lot about the horse's mood. But if he shakes his head, won't let you put the bridle on, and doesn't like his ears messed with, something might be irritating the insides of those ears. Kathy Anderson is an extension horse specialist at the University of Nebraska. She says if the horse will let you, gently look into the ear to see what's bugging him.
14: If they've gotten ticks, you might be able to see them. There's various different kinds of ticks or mites or gnats and stuff that can start to irritate them. So you'll notice maybe some scabbiness up there in their ears, some matting, and some of those types of things are probably the most common things that you'll first see.
13: For the most part, a horse's ears are self-cleaning. But Anderson says if you need to get rid of the insects and gunk inside, wipe them out with a cloth sprayed with fly spray. If it's a bad infection or the horse won't let you touch its ears, you should probably call your vet.
14: They can come out and they can kind of mildly sedate the horse and do a little bit better job of cleaning things up inside that ear. Sometimes also they'll go ahead and deworm them because with whatever might be irritating or going on, the basic dewormer can help clean up some of the mites and clean up some of the things that might be in there causing the irritation of that horse's ears.
13: Horses that have a severe reaction to insect bites might also need an oral anti-inflammatory treatment. Anderson says the fuzzy hair inside the horse's ear is a natural defense to keep bugs from going internal and should be left alone. Some people clip out the hair if they're going to show the horse, and in that case, she recommends preventing problems by wiping out the ears with fly spray on a cloth. Learn more about caring for your equine's ears at livingthecountrylife.com. I'll see you in the country.
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15: And I'm Jason Dinesen. A Minnesota company is closing a facility it's operated in northern Iowa for 39 years and offering its 23 employees transfers to a plant in a Minneapolis suburb. It produces gourmet meals and other foods for Lunds and Byerly's, which operates 28 stores in and around the Twin Cities. Lake Mills, Iowa Mayor Bruce Helgeson met with representatives of the company.
16: They didn't tell us why, other than just a corporate decision. I just said, is there anything we could do to change your mind? And they said, no. So, are there anything we did wrong? No. No discussion. So, I don't know how much more a mayor could have done.
15: Employees at the Iowa plant were notified Monday that the facility would close October 9th. Mayo Clinic in Rochester has once again been recognized as one of the nation's leading hospitals in the latest U.S. News and World Report rankings. For more, visit MinnesotaNewsNetwork.com. 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
0: news this hour from Town Hall. I'm Mary Rose. The Senate has confirmed Todd Blanche as the next Attorney General.
1: It was by the narrowest of margins and overnight, but the Republican-led Senate has confirmed Acting Attorney General Todd Blanche as the new Attorney General in a 50-49 vote. This after Republican Senators Susan Collins of Maine and Lisa Murkowski of Alaska said they would oppose Blanche's confirmation. Blanche says on social media that he's deeply honored by the trust and confidence President Trump has placed in me, and that he's grateful to senators working late to confirm him. Donna Water, Washington.
0: Republican Senator Dave McCormick of Pennsylvania says that the Democratic Party is adopting a dangerous socialist ideology.
2: This is not the extreme of the Democratic Party. This has become the mainstream of the Democratic Party. It is anti-law enforcement. It's anti-military. It's anti-business. It's anti-Semitic. And it's anti-America.
0: Senator McCormick made his comments to the Salem Radio Network. A new FBI report is clarifying the facts on actor shooter incidents.
3: The FBI recorded 34 active shooter incidents in 2025, most of them in commercial areas. Handguns were the most common weapon used. Notably, civilians intervened in more than 1 in 5 of the attacks and stopped the shooter in 7 cases. The report found that many of those successful interventions happened outside gun-free zones, which the FBI noted can delay an armed response. Willie Nelson, The White House.
0: Iran raised new demands over reopening the Strait of Hormuz as regional tensions escalate. The UAE says Iranian missile targeted an ADNOC ship while Turkey advanced a Kurdish peace bill. U.S. employers unexpectedly cut 23,000 jobs last month, while revisions erased 103,000 jobs from May to June. More on these stories at townhall.com.
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0: An uncomfortable moment for Minnesota Senator Democrat Amy Klobuchar in her home state.
5: Senator Klobuchar gets booed at an event in Minnesota, the FarmFest Gubernatorial Candidate Forum. This reaction from the crowd after she claims she backed funding for law and order at our southern border with Mexico.
26: Supported funding for order at the border, and I have worked well with law enforcement in Minnesota for years. But what I...
5: The Minnesota primary is Tuesday. Klobuchar is one of 7 Democrats running, but will likely be the presumed nominee. Laura Winters reporting.
0: Adults may need a lot more exercise than current guidelines recommend to reduce the risk of heart attacks and strokes. A study published in the British Journal of Sports Medicine says greater heart health benefits may call for 560 to 610 minutes a day. More details at srnnews.com.

0: But it's far from the most trusted source of advice. That's according to a new Gallup survey conducted in partnership with financial services firm Edward Jones. About one in five Americans who sought financial guidance in the past year used AI, but fewer than 3 in 10 adults overall have any confidence in its expertise, that according to the survey. The poll found a disconnect between the resources Americans trust for financial advice and the ones they actually rely on. Keith Peters, Washington.
1: Authorities in eastern China are shutting schools and tourist sites as Typhoon Dolphin heads toward the coast. The storm is threatening to make landfall with maximum sustained winds of just over 100 miles per hour. More on these stories at townhall.com.
2: This is weatherology. I'm meteorologist Laura Lockwood with the Alexandria Lakes Area Forecast. Ample sunshine expected this afternoon, with daytime highs approaching 81. Southwesterly winds 8 to 15 miles per hour. Partly cloudy skies tonight. Slight chance for showers. Lows level off around 62. Mainly clear skies tomorrow. Slight chance of rain showers. Daytime highs approaching 80. For KXRA, I'm meteorologist Laura Lockwood. Right now, it's 75 degrees.
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6: and
5: Joint
6: overnight,
5: Retiree
6: but
5: Appreciation
6: the Republican-led
5: Day.
6: Senate has confirmed
5: Steve
6: that
5: Simon
6: Attorney
5: is Minnesota's
6: General
5: 22nd
6: Tom Blanche,
5: Secretary
6: as the new
5: of State,
6: Attorney General,
5: served
6: in a 50-49 vote.
5: Chief Elections
6: this
5: Administrator
6: after Republican
5: since
6: Senators Susan Collins of Maine and Lisa Murkowski of Alaska
5: Minnesota House
6: said
5: of Representatives.
6: They would oppose Blanche's confirmation.
5: Melanie
6: says on social
5: Hazellip,
6: media
5: did I say that right? Hazellip, all right, perfect, serves as the Voter Outreach Director for the Secretary of State.
6: And that he's grateful.
5: She's a longtime advocate for civic engagement
6: him.
5: And has
6: Donna
5: spent
6: Water,
5: nearly
6: Washington.
5: A decade working in voter outreach. Secretary Simon,
7: this is
5: and
7: not
5: Melanie,
7: the extreme of the Democratic Party. This has become the mainstream of the Democratic Party.
5: All right, good to have
7: it
5: a special guest. We love having
7: anti-military,
5: our elected
7: it's
5: officials
7: anti-business, it's
5: on
7: anti-Semitic,
5: the program. It's just great
7: it's anti-America.
5: To have you, you know, reach out and really talk directly to our listeners.
8: The FBI
5: and we've got
8: recorded
5: a
8: 34 active shooter incidents
5: that
8: in 2025.
5: I get you for
8: most
5: three
8: of them
5: segments
8: in commercial
5: today.
8: Areas.
5: We're going to talk
8: Handguns
5: a lot about
8: the most common weapon
5: voting
8: used.
5: And the importance of voting.
8: Civilians intervene in more than 1 in 5 of the attacks and stop the shooter in 7 cases.
5: So we'll get
8: the
5: to all
8: found that,
5: but
8: many
5: I do
8: of those successful interventions
5: sure
8: happen outside gun-free zones, which the FBI noted can
5: I'll
8: delay
5: start with
8: an
5: you,
8: armed
5: Secretary
8: response.
5: Simon,
8: Willie Nelson, the White House.
5: You know
8: House.
5: What? Public service. It obviously it has a lot of forms. You've spent quite a number of years yourself in public service, and I'm just wondering, you know, what was it that really inspired you to go into public service?
9: You know what? Thanks for the question, because as I think back on it, it's really kind of when I was in elementary school. It started at the breakfast table, believe it or not. My parents had 2 written hard copy news sources. They subscribed to the daily paper, which in our case was the Star Tribune. I'm dating myself here, but this is in the days where it was literally delivered to the door.
5: It was either the Tribune or the Pioneer Press, if I remember right.
9: Right, that's right. Yeah. So we had the Star Tribune, and they subscribed to Time Magazine.
5: Okay,
9: those were the two, and they were just lying around, right? My parents never, like, forced me. They never said, eat your vegetables and read your Star Tribune or anything like that. But it was just sitting there. You know, I'd come to breakfast before school and it was sitting there. I'd look at the headlines on whatever the subject was, a sports score or a weather event or the economy or a war somewhere. And that was interesting to me just as a kid. But then over time, that morphed into a feeling of, okay, well, all right, Star Tribune, thank you for telling me what happened yesterday. But what do I want the headline to be tomorrow?
5: Sure,
9: right?
5: Yeah.
9: Like if I could wave a magic wand, what do I wish it to be? And to me anyway, that led to an interest in, okay, well, how can you affect that? How can you make the headline tomorrow or next week be something that you think it should be? And to me, that meant something public service oriented. I got interested in public affairs and current events and government and politics and those kinds of things. So it really snowballed from there for me. It just started out with like, headlines at the breakfast table on the newspaper that we subscribe to.
10: Now, I do have to ask, you know, the initial view of the newspaper, did you go to the comics first and then eventually get to those headlines, or how did that

0: transition.
1: Totally. No, I would go. I would have to fight my dad for the sports section.
0: Of course, yeah.
1: That was first. He usually beat me to it. And then I go to, like, you're right, the comics and things like that. But you couldn't escape. The front page was all the newsy stuff, and I started to get interested in that.
0: Yeah, that's awesome. Melanie, I want to bring you into the conversation. You're the voter outreach director. And, you know, when people think about the Secretary of State's office, of course, elections are always the first thing that they're thinking about. There's a ton of stuff, ton of people doing work behind the scenes. So I'm just wondering if you might be able to tell us a little bit about what you do and the importance of the role that you have within the Secretary of State's office.
2: Yeah, thank you. Thanks for having us. I spend my days just making sure that eligible Minnesotans know how to vote across Minnesota. I do that by working with partners all around the state. Anybody who's willing to partner with our office in nonpartisan voter education and outreach will partner with, whether it's businesses, schools, nonprofits, community organizations, community leaders. Our office has all of the resources and the information, and we just need help getting that information to Minnesota voters so that they know how to access our elections. And so that's what I spend my days doing, is working with those partners around the state and making sure that their communities and their networks know how to access voting.
0: Yeah, no, that's important. And we're going to talk about some of the things that, you know, can be done a little bit later on. It is important to communicate, you know, so obviously you're on today and, you know, we're going to talk about those things. You know, part of this show, we, of course, bring on people who have served or support the military in one way or another. And, you know, that service, of course. But outside of what you all do, your official type of responsibilities, I'm just wondering kind of like what really shaped or what experiences shaped your desire to do that? You know, Secretary, you talked about reading the newspaper and the headlines of yesterday, but I'm just wondering if there are specific values or experiences you've had over the course of your life that led you to wanting to lead or go into this type of service. And Melanie, I want to start with you on that one.
2: Sure. So being of service is a core value for my family particularly. And about 10 years ago, I realized that I just wanted to find a way to be of service. And I think like many people, there were a million different issues that I could have thought of that were important to me and that I would want to make an impact for. And I just kept coming back to elections and voting and the ballot box. And no matter what issue I could have chosen to donate my time to, they all roads lead back to the ballot box. So if we didn't have a healthy and robust, secure democracy, none of those issues mattered anyway. And so about 10 years ago, I showed up to an organizing meeting at my library, my local library. And the next meeting, they asked me to bring snacks. And then the next meeting, I somehow co-founded a little grassroots voting rights group.
0: Wow, so, isn't that crazy?
2: Yeah.
0: What about you, Secretary?
1: I got to say, as I sort of think back, I had really good role models, including my dad. I am the proud son of a proud Army veteran. He's no longer with us, but the stories he would tell us, me and my sister and our mom, about his time in the military. It was brief. It was back when there was a draft.
0: Mm-hmm.
1: And the things he learned, the people he met, the skills he got, he often called it, even though he had quite a formal education elsewhere and degrees and things like that, he said the best education in his life was the U.S. Army.
0: Yeah, I can't argue with that.
1: And he would, the stories that show. Now this was 1958,
0: sure.
1: Mind you, so it was a long time ago. But I'm really impacted by his stories about here he was, this guy from Minnesota. He's in a platoon with people from all over the country, all different walks of life. I mean, you name it. He had great stories about particular individuals and the things he learned and the perspective that it gave to him, and he passed that on to me. I have not been in the military, but my dad really imparted to me and my sister and our whole family this idea of service, and his time in the military really meant a lot to him, to his dying day.
0: Yeah, no, that's great. And, you know, obviously I'm biased, right? I mean, I served for almost 32 years. I think there's a place for everybody to serve in our military. I would hope that there's an opportunity for everybody to serve in the military. However, public service in public office or other ways, outreach groups, things like that. I mean, that's important too. Serving, giving back, all those are important things. Before we run out of time here, we've got just a couple of minutes. I do want to come back to this topic of voting. And, you know, we don't have to get too much in the details, but Secretary, this one's really to you. Minnesota, right? When we go through an election period, and the marks or the grades come back, I feel like Minnesota is consistently ranked at the top of voter turnout. And I'm just wondering if you can kind of dissect that for us. I mean, why? Why is it like that here in Minnesota?
1: Yeah, I have a theory, definitely. I mean, we've been, just so your listeners know, for 50 years, since the 1970s, most years we are number one in America in voter turnout. And that doesn't matter about party or who's in charge or what kind of election. It's not a zip code thing or blue or red. We love to vote in Minnesota. I think it comes down to two things, in my opinion. One is good laws, both on access and security. And number two is we just got a good pro-voter culture in the state, whether it's our media who cover elections. You might not like the spin on the ball of this or that media source, but no one with a straight face in Minnesota can say, man, our media just doesn't cover elections. Of course they do, right? We're saturated in it by the time the elections come. I think our businesses, nonprofits, our schools do a good job of teaching that elections matter. They're worth your time and effort and energy. So it's that sort of X factor of a really good, healthy, pro-democracy culture here, regardless of how you vote, where your sympathies lie, parties, any of that stuff, it's irrelevant. We learn the lesson early in the state and often that it's a good thing to do and it's important.
0: Yeah. Melanie, I'm just wondering, you know, as you do voter outreach, for example, I would imagine you're having conversations with people who maybe have never even cast a vote. And I'm just wondering if, you know, kind of what your feeling is about the turnout and how do you tell somebody that's like, you know, I'm not going to vote. How do you tell them, nah, you really should, or how do you convince them to change their mind on that?
2: One of the things that I always am telling people is that you might hear that another way to say that is that they might say, I don't care about politics. You may not care about politics, but politics cares about you. Everything you do comes back to politics and who you voted for and who you chose as your elected official. And so really trying to connect to individual voters, whatever issue is important to them. Like I said, how I got my start doing this voter engagement work, whatever issues that they're focused on, whether they're, you know, it's funding for their kids' school or housing or, you know, healthcare, all of that really is a political issue. And so trying to make those connections for voters so that they can see why it is important to vote.
0: Yeah. Well, we've only got 15 seconds, but here's what I tell people when they say they're not going to vote. I say, well, if you don't vote, then I don't want to hear you complaining about the results afterwards because you don't get to have an opinion then. Right. I don't want to hear it at least. So anyway, we're going to take a quick break here. This is Minnesota Military Radio. Please stay with us. We'll be right back.
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2: Welcome back to Minnesota Military Radio. In the studio with me today from the Secretary of State's office is the Secretary of State, Mr. Steve Simon, and Melanie Hazlip, who's the Voter Outreach Director. Secretary, I mean, a good conversation here in the first segment, great background, and, you know, to hear, you know, kind of your thoughts about why Minnesota has such a great turnout. I want to shift just a little bit and talk about our military. I remember the experience of being deployed, being at basic training actually during election time, and having this need to be able to vote while I'm gone. And so I'm just wondering if you might be able to talk about the options for those who, because we're talking about military, specifically in the military, but we know there are other cases when people could not have to arrive at their voting site. So could you talk about options for our active duty, for our National Guard members, the reservists, the families, on how they can make sure their ballot is submitted and counted on time to, you know, be a part of the general election or whatever the election season is?
3: Yeah, thanks for the question. So important. We want to make sure that all of our service members, particularly those who are deployed, can vote and do it easily. You don't want to make it a hassle. You don't want to create extra speed bumps. The good news is there are federal and state laws, but primarily a federal law, that give a lot of shortcuts to people in that situation. I won't go into the long acronym, but it's a federal law that provides these shortcuts. For example, if you're anywhere and you're serving, particularly overseas, but really anywhere, you can have your blank ballot sent to you electronically. Okay? That's not something that I or Melanie or civilians can get to do. But if you're deployed, you can have that sent to you, the blank ballot. You still have to print out once you vote and then send it back snail mail. But that cuts back on a lot of time, right? We know the mail system, there are a lot of glitches sometimes. And every day matters because you get to get that ballot back by a certain time. That, I think, more than anything else, that is the key shortcut. Wherever you are in the world, if you're in Kuwait or you're in Germany or wherever you are, you can always vote that way. And that is something that I think people find really soothing because they don't know whether they have those shortcuts. And we've had really good success with our military partners pointing that out and making sure folks know that.
2: Yeah, I know that at each of the times where I had to have a ballot cast, I didn't have this electronic option, or at least I didn't know about it then. You know, we actually got a hard form and because I think someone had it ready for us. But, you know, it was really easy to do. But my question is, the timeline, right? So the military has done a great job of making sure that if you are going to be deployed or gone during this time, we're going to ensure, we talked to you about getting an absentee ballot. We're going to tell you to make sure you do this, go do whatever that process is. But I mean, the day of is not the time to ask for an absentee ballot.
3: No, it's not. No. And we don't have a deadline. That's the good news in Minnesota. You can ask for it anytime up to election day. But like you say, Doug, practically speaking, don't ask the day of, don't ask the day before, right? Because even an email is going to take some time. The key deadline to remember in Minnesota is your ballot, once you vote that ballot, it has to get back by election day. We're not like some of the states like California and Mississippi and a bunch of others where their rule is as long as it's postmarked by election day, it can arrive some days later. Not our rule. Our rule is you got to get it back by election day. So you got to really think in advance about that because you still have to snail mail it back even though you get the shortcut of having the ballot sent to you electronically. So just think about that. Wherever you are in the world, how long is it going to take for this to get back to whoever sent it to you?
4: And can I just add to that?
2: Please.
4: So our recommendation when we're talking with people who are getting prepared to go overseas is as soon as they are on active duty, we recommend they fill out that federal application to receive the ballot and then make sure, like Secretary Simon said, to check the box to receive it electronically. But as long as you fill that application out as soon as you're on active duty, you can't do it before. You have to be actually, you know, deployed on active duty. But just do it as soon as you can once you're deployed, because that ensures that starting 46 days prior to the election, the counties will start mailing that ballot out to you.
2: Yeah, no, that's such a great point to make. I appreciate that. Okay, so let's talk about the importance of voting, right? So somebody's listening today, it could be military, it might be, you know, family friend or other, and maybe they haven't ever voted before. And right. they, like, I don't even know what to do. I've just moved here to Minnesota or I've moved cities. How does somebody get started so that they know they can vote in whatever the election is?
3: Well, first, Doug, I got to plug our website, which I must say is a very good one-stop shop. It's mnvotes.gov, MN like Minnesota, votes.gov. And there you can find out all the rules in a really easily digestible way. And here's the thing. The gateway to the system is you got to register to vote before you vote. You can do that on game day, on election day itself, if you're at a polling place. If not, you got to do that in advance. And here's what I tell people about voter registration. It's one of those terms that sounds murky and doesn't really describe what it is. Voter registration just means two simple common sense things. It means that you have to show that you are who you say you are and you live where you say you live. That's it. Those two things. And you can do that pretty easily if you go to mnvotes.gov. It'll show you all the things you can use to demonstrate one or both of those. Sure, it could be a driver's license, and that's by far the most common. Some people don't have that, or maybe they have one that's lapsed or one that shows an old address. So we've taken care of that, and Minnesota has for the last 50 years with some really good laws that enable people to prove those two things a number of ways, in multiple different ways. And that's, once you're in the system, then you're good to go. So get registered. You can do that online at mnvotes.gov. You just have to show those two things, identity and residency. You are who you say you are. You live where you say you live.
2: And Melanie, as you're out working with, talking to people, talking about voting, registering to vote, all that kind of stuff, I would assume that people come to you with all sorts of crazy questions or misconceptions. I'm just wondering if you might be able to talk a little bit about what some of those common things are that people need clarification from you on, because they do have these extra questions or they're, you know, a misconception about the process maybe.
4: Yeah, I promise you we've heard them all. the first thing.
2: So you're going to write a book then, right?
4: Yes. The first thing that comes to mind is directly to what Secretary Simon's saying, just how simple the process is to get registered to vote. People are scared off, you know, thinking that it's going to be complicated. It is a very simple process. On our website, it takes less than 5 minutes, as long as you have your Minnesota ID, your last four of your social, and then your address. So it really is a simple process to register, and that you need to update that registration anytime you move or change your name. So with regard to voter registration, that's what comes to mind. And then I also think that many people are not aware that we have 46 days of voting in Minnesota. So we, in our office, lovingly refer to it as voting season. There's 45 days of early voting, either in person or by mail. And then, of course, on election day. So they're really, you don't really have an excuse. No matter what, you have options to cast your ballot either before or after. Those are some of the main misconceptions I've heard. And then also the one thing that we really hear a lot is people don't know that they have a right to take time off of work to vote, whether they're voting early or on election day. So no matter what your work schedule is, you have a right to time off without losing your pay or your personal time to vote. So we really do try to make it accessible. And I don't think many people are aware of all the options.
2: Do you think, and this is for either one of you, but do you think that there's confusion as to who actually is eligible to vote early? You know, like, is there some rule that says you can or cannot? And maybe that is a misconception.
3: I think it is, but less so every year. So in 2013, not that long ago, but in 2013, Minnesota joined a bunch of other states now, and now it's the vast majority, that said, if you want to vote early, you can do it for any reason or no reason at all. Before then, you had to have an excuse. You could only vote early if you were disabled, sick, or going to be out of town, whether it was military service or anything else. Now, anyone who's eligible for the last 13 years is able to. So every year that passes and that becomes more of the norm and the old system becomes more of a memory, it gets easier. So I'd say it's getting better every year. But yeah, that's the rule. There's no doctor's note required. There's no explanation or anything like that. You just can do it because you want to do it.
2: Yeah. And as Melanie said, I mean, with 46 days, there should be zero excuse why we really couldn't have 100% voter turnout for all eligible voters. I mean, that's a lot of time to cast a vote. And I think you said this before, Secretary, that every vote matters. You know, and we had this conversation in our pre-show meeting about, you know, the person I know lost by one vote because somebody didn't do an absentee ballot voting.
3: That's right.
2: You know? And so every vote absolutely matters. You already touched on it for our military in specific, you know, especially overseas. But, you know, if they've just been PCS'd, you know, a permanent change of station, or they're retired now coming back to Minnesota, you know, maybe they're coming back in the month of October.
5: With SRN News, I'm Mary
2: what
5: Rose.
2: Can they do to
5: Iran has issued new demands over reopening the Strait of Hormuz, while Oman says talks with Tehran are continuing.
3: The, two things,
5: the UAE says an Iranian missile targeted an ADNOC-owned ship, though no casualties were reported. In Yemen, military strikes against Iran-backed Houthi rebels are raising fears of renewed civil war. Meanwhile, Turkey's parliament advanced a Kurdish deal, peace deal, aimed at ending decades of conflict. In Washington,
3: vote,
5: the Senate confirmed Todd Blanche as the next U.S. Attorney General in a 50-49 vote. The confirmation followed a heated fight over President Trump's former personal attorney leading the Justice Department. Supporters say Blanche's experience as a federal prosecutor will help him advance the administration's agenda. This is SRN News.
3: But they're totally eligible
6: just
3: American voters.
6: Just hearing the word IRS can make people break out
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22: This is weatherology. I'm meteorologist Laura Lockwood with the Alexandria Lakes Area Forecast.
0: Ample sunshine expected this afternoon, with daytime highs approaching 81. Southwesterly winds 8 to 15 miles per hour. Partly cloudy skies tonight. Slight chance for showers. Lows of aloft around 62. Mainly clear skies tomorrow. Slight chance of rain showers. Daytime highs approaching 80. For KXRA, a meteorologist, Laura Lockwood. Currently, it's 79 degrees.
1: KXRA, Alexandria.
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2: Welcome back to Minnesota Military Radio. I'm your host, Doug Wortham. In the studio with me from the Secretary of State's office is the Secretary of State for Minnesota, Steve Simon, along with the Voter Outreach Director, Melanie Hayslip. And I told you I'm going to throw a harder one at you, Mr. Secretary. This is something that is, it's always a hot topic, and I'm trying to keep the politics out of it. But, you know, we hear the things like, hey, our elections aren't secure. And I'm just wondering if there's a message that you can help to provide to our Minnesota citizens that, hey, we are secure. Your vote actually does count, whether it's in person or, absentee. What do you say to those who say, I think we got some, you know, we got some areas we got to improve. It is not a secure process.
3: Well, any system can stand improvement, ours or anyone else. It's not perfect. But man, ours is really, really secure. So much so that other states have copied our security procedures in Minnesota. So I could go on and on, but everything from the fact that we use paper ballots. Let's start with that. There's no touchscreen voting. You use good old-fashioned paper. There's always an audit trail. You can touch it, feel it, seal it, see it. Those things have to be kept for about 2 years after the election. Then before the election, we have public testing of all the election's equipment. You don't want them to be compromised or insecure or hacked or anything like that. Then after the election, after everyone's voted, we have a series of first county-based, then state-based post-election audits and reviews. So you make sure the math and the numbers line up. And then even then, if someone doesn't like the result or thinks that something went wrong, they can go to court, state or federal court. Then in the middle, in terms of knowing who's on the voting rolls, right? You want to make sure who's on the voting list is accurate. We routinely, often daily, filter all the millions of voter registrations through multiple databases, death databases, believe it or not, multiple death databases, immigration, law enforcement, public safety databases, to make sure we're identifying and, where necessary, weeding out the people who do not belong on those voter rolls. So all in all, the record of Minnesota going back a long, long time is very good. It's very secure. It's never perfect, but it's really, really solid from a security standpoint.
2: Well, thank you for sharing that. That's great. I appreciate that. All right, let's talk about Election Day. And I'm coming to you, Melanie, because you know what? I go in, I vote every election. I try to go in person. I just feel something special about that, because that's the way I was raised. I go in, there's someone there. They're asking who I am. Of course, they're checking my name on the list. I go through the process. I get my ballot. I do in the machine. I see that it was accepted. There's somebody there volunteering, poll workers, judges, you know, whatever we call them. What an important role. And I'm just wondering if you can talk about that importance and maybe how we could maybe recruit some of our veterans who have some of those strong capabilities and, that background to come in and help support some of those processes.
4: Yes, absolutely. Serving as an election judge. To start, I would say this is another related to election security topic. If there is somebody who questions whether or not our elections are secure, they can go serve as an election judge and see for themselves. And also, you know, reminder that the election judges that you see in your polling place, they're your neighbors. They usually live in your neighborhood. They're people in your community, and they're the people who administer the elections at the most grassroots foundational level. So we know that our elections are secure because, you know, our trained neighbors are administering them in our polling places. But it's such a great way to participate And, you know, you mentioned volunteering to serve, but you also have a right to get paid to serve. You have a right to time off of work to serve. If you aren't retired, you have a full-time job. Your employer has to give you time off work to serve. I'll also note that 16 and 17-year-olds can serve as election judge trainees, and they, too, have a right to get paid or a right to time off of school. So if you tell the young person they can skip school and get paid, they're gonna be interested.
2: But we just got a whole bunch of people now that want to come and help out.
4: Can't wait, right? But it really is, it's just such a great way to participate in our elections at your most local level. The people that I know who have served report that it's such a good time. Everybody's just there serving a common goal, no matter, you know, what their political ideology is. Everybody's just there to administer the election in their local polling place. So a really great opportunity.
2: Yeah. And Melanie, last question for you here is, all right, we're in the month of August. This program, you know, we're going to be reaching every corner of Minnesota, 72 radio stations. We also have a national broadcast. What is your message right now to people as we approach election season?
4: Get ready. Make your plan. We know that people who make a plan to vote are much more likely to vote. So going back to plugging our website, mnvotes.gov, that has all the information you need from who's on your ballot, what's on your ballot, to where you would vote early or in person, to how you would register to vote. If you are a special circumstance like military or overseas, all of the information that you would need to make a plan to vote is on our website. So just start thinking about it now. We're only a couple months away from the November general election, so start making your plan now.
2: All right, Secretary Simon. Now, Melanie had previously mentioned kind of about that, you know, maybe I don't care about politics, so I shouldn't vote. Right. You know, that was a comment that she had made. And so I'm just wondering if there's a message that you have from the Secretary of State's office to someone who is maybe in that category. Yep. Where, you know what, you have to separate politics from the need to serve your community and vote, because your vote does matter.
3: Absolutely. And I'd say a couple things. Number one, let's not forget that there are people who fought and bled and sometimes died for our freedom to vote. Very important. And then the other message, too, is to say, in addition to that, that, you know, voting is in your self-interest, right? It's not an act of charity. This is not a blood drive. This is not, hey, do this selfless thing that's good for someone else. It's good for you. It's in your own interest to vote, because people in communities that vote tend to get more attention. And when you get more attention, you're more likely than otherwise to get some of the stuff that you want. That's the bottom line. So it's paying tribute to those who fought and bled and died for our freedoms, including the freedom to vote, and also this act of self-interest. It's good for you to do as well.
2: Now, on your website, you've mentioned it a couple of times. I'm new to the area. I'm registered to vote, but I don't know who my candidates are. Right. How do I get that information? How can I be an educated voter?
3: Yeah. If you go right to our homepage, mnvotes.gov, you'll see an area there. You can literally free form type your address in, and up will come a sample ballot. So it'll list every contest in your very hyper-specific area, literally your precinct, your cluster of neighborhoods, every contest and every candidate in those contests. So we get this all the time. People who say, like in a year like this, they'll say, well, I know there's a governor's race and a U.S. Senate race, but are we voting on county commissioner or school board, or was that last time, or is that next time? mnvotes.gov, type in your address, and a very specific sample ballot to your specific area with all the candidates and contests right there.
2: And I think that's such an important tool because, you know, I had said we want to have educated voters, right? You have to find out and make sure that the person that you're voting for is in alignment with the things that you want to have done in your community.
3: Right.
2: Now, would you agree that it really does start at the local level, though?
3: Yes, absolutely. No question. I mean, day to day in terms of your life, plowing the streets, streetlights, parking, all those day to day issues. Yeah. That's your mayor. That's your city council member. That's your school board member, right? That's going to touch your life probably on a day-to-day basis more than the president of the United States or more than a governor. So it really matters, knowing those local races all the way down the ballot, not just the glitzy ones that get all the media coverage, but the day-to-day stuff as well.
2: All right. 30 seconds, final message that you want to give to Minnesota.
3: I just want to make sure that Minnesota stands up and steps up, as we almost always do, and vote in huge numbers. Doesn't matter who you vote for, what your politics are. We want Minnesotans to vote with their feet. We want them to show up, stand up, step up, be voters. Again, the website, mnvotes.gov, All your questions can be answered there. You can order a ballot there. You can register to vote there. You can find out who or what is on your ballot there. MNVotes.gov.
2: Well, great conversation. I really appreciate it. Secretary of State Steve Simon and the Voter Outreach Director Melanie Hazlett, both of you, thanks so much for coming into Minnesota Military Radio. Really appreciate it.
3: Thanks for having us.
4: Thank you. Appreciate it.
2: Yeah, absolutely. All right. This is Minnesota Military Radio. Please stay with us. 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
2: Welcome back to Minnesota Military Radio. Joining us here in this final segment today is Mr. Don Goble. Don is the director of the Navy Retired Activities Office in Minneapolis, also the chief of staff for the Navy Marine Corps Retiree Council. Don is a retired U.S. Navy intelligence specialist, more than 21 years of service. Today, he's going to be talking to us about the RAO. Again, that's the Retired Activities Office and how it supports military retirees, our veterans, spouses, survivors, families across the branches of service. And then we're going to also talk about the 2026 Joint Retiree Appreciation Day, which takes place down at Treasure Island Resort and Casino on September 12th. So, Don, a mouthful, but welcome to Minnesota Military Radio.
3: Well, hi, Doug, and thanks for having me.
2: Yeah, good to have you here. And so this is the first time you and I have had a conversation on the radio to talk about this. And we do only have a short segment together. You've got 21 years of service with the United States Navy. Just real quick, why'd you join the Navy?
3: Why did I join the Navy? Well, when I was in high school, I spent all 4 years in JROTC. And I was actually the commanding officer for my ROTC unit during my senior year. And I had aspirations at that time to either join the Air Force or go to the Naval Academy. And actually, I had a job came up that was paying good money. And, you know, instead of taking one path, I took another.
2: Yeah. And 21 years later, here you are.
3: Yeah, 21 years later, I'm here.
2: Yeah, yeah, that's awesome. Let's talk about the Navy Retired Activities Office. And when we do it in an acronym, RAO, I told you before, I've screwed it up. There is an ROA, but RAO, what is it? What is that and why is it important?
3: Well, here's what it is. I mean, let me start with this. I mean, we have a great group of volunteers. And all of our organization, our entire organization, is made up of volunteers. Okay, no paid positions, nothing. So people are volunteering their time, and we're going to get into some discussion about our JRAT or our Joint Retiree Appreciation Day here in a little bit. But it takes a lot of work and a lot of effort by a number of people. But the purpose for us is we're sponsored by the United States Navy. We fall under the Chief of Naval Operations. There's an instruction that we fall under, and. And our purpose really is to be there for veterans, retirees, their spouses, everybody, you know, survivors and everybody else.
2: And is that only for naval retirees then, or will you serve everybody out of the Retired Activities Office?
3: So here's our current situation. So the Air Force had a Retired Activities Office up until about 3, maybe 4 years or so ago, and they were also... on the 934th, you know, air base.
2: Yeah.
3: And about 3 or 4 years ago, they closed it down for a number of different reasons. And so we're the only game in town now in Minnesota. You know, the Army has, you know, some of their RSOs and stuff like that. I mean, down at Fort McCoy, Wisconsin. But so we are here to serve retirees regardless what branch you're in.
2: And is that retirees from active duty? You know, obviously we have a National Guard and a Reserve here. We have reserve component entities here. Will you work with the reserve component retirees as well, or is it an active duty retiree?
3: No, so actually that's a great question, Doug. So the majority of our work is focused on National Guard members and reservists. Okay, active duty, when people are coming off active duty, I mean, they have great resources with the Navy. When people leave the reserves, and we can talk about that in a couple of minutes, you know, not so much. You know, it's kind of like, hey, you know, you did a great job and so on. And then there's this big gap, and we call those gray area retirees.
2: Right.
3: There's this big gap in time between when they leave the service, in many cases, and then when they, you know, are come time to retire.
2: Yeah, in many cases, if someone retires after 20 years of service, they might be only 47 years old, and then
3: exactly.
2: They can't draw till they're 60. There's a lot of time in between there.
3: There absolutely is.
2: Okay, so let's talk about, just to give kind of some context of the type of person or persons that you help. Like give me an example. Like, how would you help somebody?
3: Okay. Well, I guess first and foremost, I guess what I would say is, you know, really think of us as a trusted navigator or a connector, if you will. Right. We don't provide benefits, but, you know, we do provide some services that we'll talk about. But, you know, we're a connector of people and organizations. And as you're aware, I mean, you have all of these organizations already on your show on any given time. And we help connect them in those cases. But also, what we're really finding here recently is we're having a lot of those gray area retirees coming to us. People are calling us up and they're like, you know, hey, I'm 61 years old. You know, what's going on? I didn't receive any sort of notification, you know, that my benefits are coming due. And, you know, in a lot of cases, you know, they're really kind of freaking out. And they're like,
2: yeah,
3: I'm not sure what I'm supposed to do now. And that's where we come in. I mean, that we can specifically sit down. We have a retired master chief that's part of our group, and he does an amazing job of sitting down with folks like that,
8: going through, you know, the paperwork, because quite often, I mean, they have no idea how they're supposed to navigate through the process and the forms and the documents and everything else. And that's been a big part of what we've been doing here recently.
2: Yeah, I would imagine it's, you know, it's unfortunate. I've had the conversation with somebody who, I think he was 66 or 67 at the time, had never filed to start receiving his traditional retirement, which he was eligible for, you know, 6 or 7 years earlier. Mm-hmm. And he just didn't know. And so let's talk about how we can help educate people. You do this thing called the JRAD. That's the Joint Retiree Appreciation Day. As I mentioned before, it's on September 12th. It's down at Treasure Island Resort and Casino. So tell us why you do this, and really, you know, what was the reason for starting it, and what can someone get out of it?
8: Yeah. So you'll hear about Retiree Appreciation Days, you know, all across America, if you will. In fact, a lot of counties, I mean, even have a smaller version of it where they may have, you know, a handful of exhibitors that come in. We actually have an entire day. It's a full day event that we have. And you know, we are really blessed with Treasure Island. Has been really helpful with helping to support us with this as well. But we get everybody together. It's a full day. This year we have more than 40 exhibitors. I mean, that's up more than 50% from what we had last year. So we're actually having exhibitors reaching out to us because they want to be part of this, mm-hmm. because they recognize that we have hundreds of veterans and retirees and soon-to-be retirees showing up all in one spot. And the benefit to those folks, the retirees, is that they have everybody in one spot that they can go to. So that's the big benefit. And then throughout the day, the entire day, we have presentations. This year, we're excited because we have Social Security is going to join us, someone from the Social Security Administration, and be able to talk and walk people through, I mean, some of the questions that people don't really realize.
2: Yeah. Now, one of the things that I had heard is you're incorporating DFAS into this somehow. And I'm wondering if you could talk a little bit about that, because mm-hmm. somebody's probably interested in about DFAS because they want to know how they're going to get their money.
8: Absolutely. So for those people who may not know what the acronym DFAS is, it's the Defense Finance
2: Accounting Service.
8: An accounting service, right? And so, I mean, think about it. They're actually one of the largest financial and accounting organizations in the United States. So it's pretty tough to get through to them on the phone. And the opportunity that folks are going to have when they come to this event is we have set aside like 10-minute segments where they can have a virtual session directly with DFAS, not waiting on a phone call. They sign up, able to have those conversations. And quite often, they don't get everything resolved during that 10-minute conversation, but now they have a connection with somebody on the other end that they can reach out to.
2: And more information about this is at raominneapolis.com. Want to make sure we plug that. Of course, it'll be in our show notes too, but that's where they get all sorts of information. So we're at about a minute here, but who should attend this?
8: Who should attend this? I mean, this should be attended by, you know, people that have been retired, people that are about to retire. We have veterans, I mean, that, you know, maybe they didn't retire, don't plan on retiring, but there's a lot of benefits available still to them that they should be made aware of.
2: So if they go to raominneapolis.com, they'll be able to find the registration information. There's a small fee, but a great day full of resources, money well spent, right?
8: Absolutely. And again, it's really important that you have to register ahead of time. And people may wonder, well, why do I have to register? Because I don't do that when I'm at a county event. But because, I mean, we provide food and beverages and a number of different things. And so we need to have people registered so that we can account for all of that.
2: All right. Get out and register. There's a due date to register by. What is that?
8: The due date to register by is August 28th. So that's coming
2: up
8: soon.
2: It's coming up. Yeah. All right. RAOMinneapolis.com is the place to go. Don, thanks so much for just spending a few minutes with us. Tell us about this great opportunity and great resource.
8: Thanks, Doug.
2: Yeah, appreciate that. All right. And thank you all for joining us this week on Minnesota Military Radio. We always welcome your feedback and guest suggestions. 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
1: This is Weatherology. I'm meteorologist Alora Lockwood with the Alexandria Lakes Area Forecast. Ample sunshine expected this afternoon, with daytime highs approaching 81. Southwesterly winds 8 to 15 miles per hour. Partly cloudy skies tonight. Slight chance for showers. Lows of aloft around 62. Mainly clear skies tomorrow. Slight chance of rain showers. Daytime highs approaching 80. For KXRA, I'm meteorologist Laura Lockwood. Right now, it's 77 degrees.
2: 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And it wrote 74 tickets in 6 hours. 74. 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All right, this one's going viral. And I think we actually have the picture of the Dun Ellen Police Department that we're going to be sharing. It's a regular neighborhood. And then all of a sudden, you see a big bush that starts moving.
3: Like George Bush?
2: No, like a tree bush, and it's standing right there. It's full stakeout mode.
3: That's people are getting caught by that thing.
2: Okay, explain it for all of our radio listeners.
3: It looks like a guy went on Temu and Google searched bush costume, and you can see his hands, you can see his eyes and his face.
2: The binoculars.
3: People are falling for this?
2: Yes. They're looking for distracted drivers. And so what that guy does in the bush is he's on a radio and he tells the guy down the street who's wearing a t-shirt that says, not a cop.
3: Okay.
2: And then they're pulling them over.
3: You know what is going to distract me is a bush using a radar gun. That's what's going to distract me while I'm driving.
2: No, they're branching out into new ways of law.

0: Hey, if you haven't already, make sure that you get our free newsletter. Over a million folks do. 5-star rated. You're going to love it at getkim.com. All right. So your house is probably your biggest investment. And so I was playing around with Claude because I've been using Claude mostly lately.
1: Okay.
0: And I was just wondering, because where Ian lives, our house there, is that, like, he wants to put in a pool. He wants to redo the bathrooms. He wants to, you know, he doesn't.
1: Major upgrades.
0: Exactly.
1: Everywhere.
0: Yeah. And I'm like, dude.
1: Baller on a budget.
0: So I went into chat and I said, based on current predictions and what's going on with the neighborhood, how do you see the home values increasing in this area? And, you know, give me the worst case and give me the best case scenario. So if you haven't done it for your house, it's actually really fascinating what it comes back with.
1: What was the worst case?
0: That the values would stay the same.
1: Okay.
0: And the best case is that it would probably go up, because we are talking about California.
1: Correct.
0: So it does go up fairly quickly. But then it also talked about how there would probably be an apartment complex.
1: Which hurts the value, I'm guessing?
0: Probably. I mean, it's just, it's really fascinating. So if you,
1: stuff you don't even think to look up.
0: Right. And so if you're sitting there, you're thinking about a remodel, you're wondering what your house might be worth, just ask Claude or ChatGPT or Gemini. Hey, listen, some moments are too good to miss a single word. 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
3: SRN News, I'm Mary Rose. Tensions remain high across the Middle East. Iran has issued new demands tied to reopening the Strait of Hormuz, while Oman says negotiations are continuing. The United Arab Emirates says an Iranian missile struck one of its state-owned oil company ships, though no injuries were reported. In Yemen, government forces targeted Iranian-backed Houthi rebels, raising fears of renewed civil war. Meanwhile, Turkey's parliament advanced a bill aimed at ending its decades-long conflict with Kurdish separatists. In Washington, the Senate has confirmed Todd Blanch as the nation's next attorney general. In a 50-49 vote, Blanch, who has been serving as acting attorney general, now takes the role permanently after a contentious confirmation process. This is SRN News.
4: This is weatherology. I'm meteorologist Laura Lockwood with the Alexandria Lakes Area Forecast. Ample sunshine expected this afternoon, with daytime highs approaching 81. Southwesterly winds, 8 to 15 miles per hour. Partly cloudy skies tonight. Slight chance for showers, lows of a low around 62. Mainly clear skies tomorrow. Slight chance of rain showers. Daytime highs approaching 80. For KXRA, I'm meteorologist Laura Lockwood. Right now, it's 79 degrees.
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1: This is Weatherology. I'm meteorologist Laura Lockwood with the Alexandria Lakes Area Forecast. Lows dip down to about 62 tonight under partly cloudy skies with a slight chance of rain showers. Winds out of the south, 8 to 15 miles per hour. Lots of sunshine tomorrow, slight chance of rain showers. Daytime highs approaching 80. Mainly clear skies tomorrow night. Lows dip down to about 59. For KXRA, I'm meteorologist Laura Lockwood. Currently, it's 79 degrees.
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2: They have a beef with Peter Parker. 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
3: What happened?
2: 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All right, here's the deal. Imagine this. You start your 2020 or newer BMW, and you look at the dash, and what do you see? Instead of your normal stuff, you get a full screen animation, music, and synchronized ambient lighting. It runs up to 30 seconds, and a QR code pops up to buy the movies to Spider-Man.
3: Oh, gosh. It's too far.
2: With a QR code, which, by the way, you can't scan the QR code because you're driving.
3: That's too far. So much of an invasion. Here's the thing. If you're presented with something in the beginning, this is how human beings work. If you're presented with something in the beginning, you're okay with it, even if it is too far. But when they change it in the middle without permission, without conversation, that's when we get outraged.
2: I would be so pissed off.
3: Oh, that's way too far.
2: I mean, it's my car. I paid for this.
3: Well, did you? Or did you sign some licensing agreement? That's the way they get away with all this stuff.
2: Now, I would be okay if you paid me for the ad.
3: Right.
2: I mean, if you gave me like $5 or you said like you can get the heated seats for free for a month.
3: Or a discount. What if it was a discount?
2: That's true. You know what? Amazon does that, Kindle with ads.
3: Or, yeah, if you hit the QR code, you got to get into Spider-Man for 50% off. But I still think people would be outraged.
2: BMW calls this a festive experience.
3: Nope. Wrongo bongo.
2: Oh,
3: and here's the thing. Last hour, we were talking about the guy with his truck and having to get updates and sign the user agreement over and over and over again. We agreed to this when we bought the BMW. And they're like, hey, do you want to be able to unlock your car from wherever you are through this app?
2: And you're like, hey.
3: Somewhere deep in that paperwork, you agreed that they can use their screens for ads.
2: What a web we weave with Spider-Man.
3: Okay. It's a good conversation ruined by an awful joke.
2: And on that happy note, welcome, ladies and gentlemen. It's the nation's largest, best, award-winning show about all things digital. I'm, of course, your beloved digital goddess, Kim Komando, here with you once again. And joining me is, Andrew.
3: Hey.
2: Andrew Babinski. And let's see, we're going to talk about how Iran is hacking Americans' water systems. 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We have how to fight back, and let's get started with water. Faucets under fire. Iran is actually going after our community.

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blood clots can happen to anyone. Up to 900,000 people in the United States are affected by blood clots each year, and 100,000 die from them. Blood clots don't discriminate. You or a loved one could be at risk right now. The good news is blood clots

0: ever again once our movement is done.
1: Ah, yes. And we have returned on this Tuesday in the United States of America, August the 4th, 2026. We've got a barrel full of fun for you. Since the, these people. One of the problems we have is that Democrats get to nominate judges to federal courts, and they've got a long history of picking crooks, frauds, charlatans, politicians, and they pretend to be judges throughout their careers, and they're dishonest at home, they're dishonest at work, they're dishonest in the grocery store, they're dishonest when they're driving their car alone. Maybe silently dishonest, but dishonest nonetheless. You may recall a Democrat that came to Washington, D.C., and his plan was to assassinate Brett Kavanaugh, Supreme Court Justice, and kill two other Supreme Court Justices. And a Democrat judge appointed by Joe Biden said, "Oh, I think we shouldn't be too harsh with him. He's a girl." All right, and this is because he says, "Oh, no, now I'm a girl. I was arrested with a gun in front of, he was arrested with a gun in front of Brett Kavanaugh's home with extended magazine. That's illegal. That's, but when you're a Democrat, that's okay. And then another magazine full of ammo and the pistol. And just amazing stuff. And he had kidnapping tools and burglary tools, and he was planning on murdering the Supreme Court Justice. Brett Kavanaugh went to his home, came in from far, far away. And here is the latest story from The Federalist, the good people at The Federalist. Brett Kavanaugh's would-be assassin moved to cushy medical prison known for transing on taxpayer dime. I don't think we should say transing. I think we shouldn't use that ridiculous lexicon. Nicholas Roski is the would-be assassin's name. Has been assigned to a detention center that the Biden administration turned into a transgender intervention facility. See, now he's getting everything he dreamed of because the Democrats. Nicholas Roski, the would-be assassin of Supreme Court Justice Brett Kavanaugh, who now identifies as a woman. He identified as a Democrat before, so what's the difference? Has been assigned to a federal medical center, which we like to abbreviate as an FMC, at Fort Worth, Texas, a detention center that the Biden administration turned into a transgender medical intervention facility offering inmates taxpayer-funded gender reassignment surgeries. Hey, congratulations to Nicholas Roski. This is a reward package that the Democrats have set up. Judge Deborah Boardman, a Biden appointee, shirked the federal guidelines for sentencing Roski, who now goes by Sophie. He now goes by Sophie. Of course, Nicholas, Sophie, what's the difference? That's a mental health defense that you've got going on there, mental illness defense. The federal federal guidelines recommended 30 years to life in prison for his crimes. Instead, Deborah Boardman, the Biden Democrat, gave him only 8 years. Now, you get 8 years for this, you can make parole and, maybe 18 months. Probably not, but maybe 4 years. You're just coming to assassinate, and you say, no, I'm a girl. I'm Sophie. And the Biden judge, Deborah Boardman, she says, well, the federal guidelines say 30 years, and we don't want to make an example of them or anything. We want to make an example of Democrat judges instead. So 30 years to life in prison was the federal recommendation, gave him only 8 years. And then Judge Deborah Boardman persistently referred to Roski, a male, with female pronouns. She added, "I take into consideration the conditions of pretrial confinement and the fact that she, says she, is a transgender woman, no, he is a man, and will be sent to a male-only Bureau of Prisons facility." A male, that's because he's a male. That's because they've thrown out biology and science and thousands of years of culture. The FMC, they call it the medical center, in Fort Worth is a male-only facility. And then, so where she sent him is a male-only facility. And she said, the judge, the Biden judge,

0: send them to a mail-only physician, but it's where you go to get chop-chop, then you come out a lady or something like that. They think so. Anyway, but they're all mentally ill. The judges are mentally ill. Joe Biden is mentally ill. The people that pick them are mentally ill. And then they say, oh, well, the would-be assassin thinks he's a girl and he calls himself Sophie. So now we're going to give him everything he ever wanted. So it's a male-only facility that she sent him to. The sister facility for females, Federal Medical Center in Carswell is also in the Fort Worth, Texas area. A federal medical facility, Fort Worth, is designed to care for inmates with, quote, complex medical considerations, end quote, a Biden administration spokeswoman for the Federal Bureau of Prisons said. It's a care level 4 facility. But the Bureau of Prisons defines that as involving conditions which an inmate is severely impaired and may require daily nursing care. Examples of such conditions are those with cancer in active treatment, dialysis, quadriplegia, strokes or head injury patients, major surgical patients, acute psychiatric illness, there we go, requiring inpatient treatment, and high-risk pregnancy. Maybe he's got a high-risk pregnancy because, you know, for men to become pregnant, that's very high risk. And the Democrats, they keep trying. Roski, the would-be assassin who thinks he's Sophie now, has filed letters to the court discussing his transgender ideation. That's a Democrat word, ideation. And the Bureau of Prisons considers his identification card as transgender, a psychiatric condition. Well, that's true. It is. He also is about 30 years old and only started identifying as female in September of 2025, less than a year ago after he's arrested, as far as court documents show, about a month before he was sentenced. The Democrats, this is, again, a Biden judge, and she's a real piece of work. I'll say work, a real piece of work. So the Federal Medical Facility, Fort Worth and Carswell, where the males and female prisons were, the Biden administration launched a comprehensive taxpayer-funded transgender surgery program for convicted criminals as a reward. So, and the Biden administration spokeswoman told the Dallas Express in 2024, this will allow us to provide specialized and comprehensive care at a facility already equipped to care for individuals with complex medical considerations. I think primarily what we ought to be concerned with here is that we've got a complex would-be Supreme Court assassin and a mass murderer. He wanted to murder 3 Supreme Court justices. And the Democrats set up a freakazoid mentally ill rewards package for Nicholas Roski, who they like to call Sophie, and say that he is she. This is a rampant mental illness loose in America today. When President Donald Trump took office, he signed an executive order defending women from gender ideology extremism and restoring biological truth to the federal government, banning transgender medical interventions within the federal prison system. 2 subsequent Bureau of Prisons memos implemented the order. Well, that's good because the President of the United States ordered it. 1 banned federal funds from paying for any medical procedure, treatment, or drug for the purpose of conforming an inmate's appearance to that of the opposite sex. Well, that's good. Federal Judge Royce Lambert of the U.S. District Court, Washington, D.C., blocked the executive order and both memos from being implemented across the Bureau of Prisons facilities in June of 2025. He stated that the Trump administration is enjoined from enforcing Executive Order 14168 as applied to medical hormone therapy and social accommodations for people in the custody of the Bureau of Prisons, and from enforcing the Bureau of Prisons memoranda implementing Executive Order 14168, and shall provide and continue providing plaintiffs, members of the class gender-affirming hormone therapy and social accommodations in accordance with Bureau of Prisons policy and practice, in effect immediately prior to Defendant Trump's issuance of Executive Order 14168, January 20th of 2025. That's Inauguration Day. That's pretty good. Signed on Inauguration Day. And here comes Judge Royce Lambert to say, oh, no, no, we need to keep the genital mutilation of convicted felons in prisons humming along. Can you say humming along in this context? The February 2026 Bureau of Prisons published the Management of Inmates with Gender Dysphoria Policy, and it blocked transgender surgeries and hormone therapies for inmates who had not already had such interventions, and created by tapering tapering plan for those who had been on transgender drugs prior to the policy, subject to medical approval on a case-by-case basis. Complications from surgeries already completed would also be treated under the policy. Somebody screwed up your chop-chop. We're going to have to put some bandages on that. Isn't that amazing? So the you got your Democrat judge here, this lady, who says, oh, here's the would-be Supreme Court murderer, assassin, planning on murdering three justices. Don't give him a stiff prison sentence. Give him the lightest sentence possible. In fact, an unimaginably light sentence of 8 years, eligible for parole in probably half that time. And sends a message to all the left-wing loons who are stalking Supreme Court justices in their homes, at their homes, stalking their families, threatening their families, threatening the justices. And the Democrats turned that into a sport, attacking their homes, protesting outside their homes, threatening this. They're doxing them and then sending mobs out. Armed security had to be increased around at least most of our Supreme Court justices, probably not the left-wing ones because, you know, but isn't that an amazing story? Nicholas Roski, but the Democrats call him Sophie. And they call him her because of mental illnesses. And then Judge Deborah Boardman, Joe Biden put in there, says, you know what? Let's move this guy, who the judge calls a lady, calls she, to a medical facility where we can spend lots of money helping him with his mental illness to pretend that he's a lady and not a man. Isn't that amazing? Mm-mm-mm. Man, oh, Manischewitz, our Democrat Party. It's really time for the Democrat Party to go away, isn't it? The socialists have taken over, effectively, the party. Even James Carville is leaving the party, but he's not leaving the party. He's just going to say that he's leaving the party.
1: Now, I'm not sure what to understand what Madonna is doing, but to talk about the larger Democratic Party post the election in Michigan going forward. I am not going to be in the same party with Hassan Piker. I can tell you that right now. If he becomes a force in a Democratic Party, I'm out of here. I have no intention of ever being in the same political party with that guy. Now, I think that a majority, overwhelming majority of Democrats agree with me. And I can't sit here and tell you for certain how this is going to turn out. But the one thing I can tell you for certain, Hassan Piker and James Carville are not going to be in the same political party. One of us is going to leave. It might even be me.
0: Got to keep in mind when James Carville says things like that, then practically everything he says is a lie and has been for about 50 years. Just ask his wife.
2: James Carville was on Fox News earlier this morning. Yeah. Said, Democrat Party's not big enough for the both of us. It's just, it's either going to be me or Hassan Piker. Maybe it's going to be me. And I thought, hey, thank you. It seems like Wisconsin is making his choice.
3: So when someone like James Carville says he doesn't want to be in the same political party as Hassan Piker, which one are you going to take?
4: Well, that's not much of a choice. If Mr. Carville doesn't want to be in my party, the party that I belong to, that Piker, that El-Sayed belongs to, he can start his own party. You know, you could turn the tables around and say, do you really want to be in a party where your leadership is taking huge amounts of money from AIPAC, which is supporting an extremist Netanyahu government that many of us believe have committed genocide? You want to be in a party with people who do that?

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0: Jim Carville, hey, guess what, Jim? Get out. You know, we can just start calling him Get Out Jim. If the Democrat Party wants to reform how they're moving, there is a progressive wing of the party that is actually organizing, that is actually winning elections. James Carville, if I understand, he hasn't won election. He won an election finally in his 40s. You know, no disrespect. But, you know, he doesn't run how the party moves. You can't get upset that progressives are actually organizing and winning. And you certainly as hell can't get upset at the New York mayor for actually being a winner. He actually did organize millions of people to go to the polls. He beat the establishment. He beat all of their favorite candidates. He's the winner. Mondami gets to set the tone.
1: Let's go to the telephones. Let's go to Levi, calling from Arkansas. Levi, you're on the Chris Plant Show.
2: Hi, Mr. Chris. I wanted to tell you how much I really like your show. I'm homeschooled and I listen to you all the time, and I really like your show, and I appreciate the sarcasm you bring to conservative radio.
1: That is great. Well, you've got, and is your mom homeschooling you every day?
2: Yes, ma'am. Yes, sir.
1: She must be a brilliant woman. Is she a brilliant woman?
2: Yes, sir.
1: And she puts this radio show, my radio show, the Chris Plant Show, on while you're doing your homeschooling.
2: Yes, sir.
1: That's
2: yes,
1: great.
2: I have a radio, and so I listen.
1: That is great. And what do you learn? What do you learn listening to the radio show?
2: I learn about the news of the day, and I really like listening to you and how you bring the news, and I really appreciate the radio show.
1: That's great. How old are you, buddy?
2: I'm 12.
1: All right, 12. That's good. You're way ahead of where I was when I was 12 years old. I'll tell you that much.
2: Thank you.
1: Great. You're a very lucky guy. You've got parents looking out for you. Your mom homeschooling you, teaching you, and as part of your education. You get to listen to my fun radio show.
2: Yes, sir.
1: That's so great. And it sounds like you speak very well. You're very polite. You're a very well-mannered young man as well.
2: Thank you.
1: What are you going to do when you grow up, Levi?
2: I want to be a politician.
1: Ho, ho, ho. All right. Well, we're going to have to keep in touch, Levi. That is great. I need to have you check in with me every now and then to update me on your progress, buddy.

0: Deseret News. I'm Mary Rose. Tensions remain high across the Middle East. Iran has issued new demands tied to reopening the Strait of Hormuz, while Oman says negotiations are continuing. In Washington, the Senate has confirmed Todd Blanch as the nation's next Attorney General in a 50-49 vote. Blanch, who has been serving as acting Attorney General, now takes the role permanently after a contentious confirmation process. Former President Biden's cancer has spread. His son Hunter says his father's cancer has spread beyond his bones. Former President Joe Biden revealed his cancer diagnosis after leaving office. And the Senate passed a short-term funding bill Saturday to avoid a government shutdown. This is SRN News.
1: This is weatherology. I'm meteorologist Laura Lockwood with the Alexandria Lakes Area Forecast. Lows dip down to about 62 tonight under partly cloudy skies, with a slight chance of rain showers. Winds out of the south, 8 to 15 miles per hour. Lots of sunshine tomorrow. Slight chance of rain showers. Daytime highs approaching 80. Mainly clear skies tomorrow night. Lows dip down to about 59. For KXRA, I'm meteorologist Laura Lockwood. Right now, it's 78 degrees.
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0: All right. We're back. You know, out west, they've got these big wildfires going on, forest fires going on, and you find very often it is a matter of the Democrats don't groom forests anymore. They don't want roads going through forests where firefighters can get to the fires and put them out quickly and efficiently because, you know, they're environmentalists. So that means a lot of forests have to burn. And Canada, you know, Canada's burning like every year like crazy, to the point where in New York, Chicago, Washington, D.C., we're choking on the smoke from Canadian forest fires. And that's because, you know, liberals in Canada say that you can't have roads going through the forest and you can't have fire cuts because they're saving the red-cocketed woodpecker or something like that. And always crazy stuff. But they got these big fires going on in the Seattle and area, the Washington state and Oregon. But here is a Spokane, Washington, big fires around Spokane, Washington. And they're burning, you know, various fires. You combine them like thousands and thousands of acres burning of forests and stuff. Now, they arrested a guy, and they've charged him with deliberately starting one of the fires. It's called the Old Trails Fire near Spokane, and it's destroyed. Listen, according to ABC 15 up there, it's destroyed this fire. The Old Trails Fire has destroyed at least 700 structures. Now, most of those are houses, of course, but because some of them may not be, they just say 700 structures. And you look at them from helicopter, and it's very nasty stuff. But listen to this. Authorities say they've arrested a 37-year-old man suspected of starting one of the devastating wildfires burning around Spokane, Washington. The Spokane County Sheriff's Office said Monday they arrested Aaron F. Farinucci for arson. He's accused of starting the Old Trails Fire. And they've got video of him, and he looks like a Democrat, you know, slovenly and poorly dressed and all that good stuff. Several fires are burning in the area. They've destroyed at least 700 structures and forced more than 60,000 people to evacuate. The fire sparked on Saturday. Farinucci, was convicted, listen to this, was convicted on charges stemming from a 2010 shooting that left his father dead at their home in Mesa, Arizona. So, wait a minute, let me get this straight. In 2010, he shot and killed his father in their home, right? And then the Democrats say, let's let him go. What's the worst that could happen? So he's convicted on charges stemming from 2010 shooting that left his father dead at their home in Mesa. And he was convicted because he shot his father and killed him. Listen to this. The two, father and son, had reportedly been arguing about Farinucci doing the dishes, which eventually led to the deadly shooting, according to the Mesa police at the time. He was later located with a self-inflicted gunshot wound. He did that wrong, though, because he's still with us, before being arrested for the murder. And then he was convicted, of course, and they put him in prison. And then they said, well, let's let him out. I mean, he only shot and killed his father. They were fighting over who's doing the dishes, and apparently he didn't want to do the dishes, so he shot and killed his father. And that's the guy, and then you let him out, and he traveled a little. He went to, you know, went up to Spokane, Washington, and then he's been arrested now for starting one of the big fires, and 700 homes been burned to the ground, and all that good stuff. Isn't that amazing? I also want to go back to Levi for a second. Levi, who called in from Arkansas, and a great young man, 12-year-old, homeschooled, and I asked him what he wants to be when he grows up, and he said a politician. He wants to be a politician. That's pretty amazing. And Michael and I were just talking about this. You know, most kids, 12 years old, don't know what they want to be for Halloween. And I got to say, Levi, he knows what he wants to be when he wants to be a politician. Isn't that amazing? Just great. And high five to Levi. That's great. When I was 12 years old, I guess I wanted to get on my bike. And that's about as far as my thinking went. Pretty good stuff, though, Levi. Going to be a politician, could be president of the United States. That's great stuff. Wonderful stuff. Yeah, so we got these wildfires burning out there, and madness, lots of madness. It's crazy out there. But Levi's great. Took it a 12-year-old calling into talk radio every day. And he's smart and articulate, and he was steady, right? He's good. Good stuff. Going to be a politician. Got to keep track of Levi. Big things going on there. All right, let's go take another phone call, Michael. Let's go to Andy, calling from North Little Rock, Arkansas. Andrew, you're on the Chris Plant Show.
1: What's going on, Chris?
0: Hey, man, not a lot. What do you know?
1: Well, yeah, I'm sitting here and I was, you know, just been watching and they're electing all these socialist idiots into these offices. And, you know, I don't know, probably when you was in school, same as I was in school, there was something they taught. And it was taught in history class. I specifically remember we get onto the subject of socialism and communism and all that stuff. And they said, when socialism, you vote yourself into socialism, but you got to fight your way out. And I can foresee, and I'm 54, and probably within my lifetime, probably another civil war coming. It won't last longer than a popcorn fart, but I foresee that we'll probably be into some kind of a civil ruckus within the next few years if this keeps going the way it's going.
0: Yeah.
1: What's your thoughts?
0: You're not alone, Andy, and I've got to say, and I've said here before at the microphone, I've said I grew up in a country where the idea of civil war in the United States was impossible. It was inconceivable. That could never be. We had the Democrat Civil War because, you know, the Democrats plantations and the bullwhips and they like rape and still do, they do. And Jefferson Davis was their guy in the Civil War and all that. But that was all said and done. And you know, now it's the Dukes of Hazzard and Daisy Dukes and, you know, Daisy Duke shorts, you know, and all that good stuff. And everything was great. And now the left is here, Andy. And the left has really taken over the Democrat Party. And the left is a everywhere in the world, a chronically murderous, deadly, violent, thieving gang of brigands and criminals, and they are again. You know, look, Andy, honey, you're talking about President Trump was shot at Butler, Pennsylvania, got shot through the ear, turned his head just at the right time. That was a suicide attack by a Democrat trying to assassinate him. Another Democrat arrested in the bushes at the golf course in Florida. Another Democrat rushed the White House Correspondents' Dinner and shot the place up, planning on assassinating. You know, there have been other arrests of people plotting to assassinate. I was just talking about the judge, the Biden judge, giving transgender bonus package, to, you know, the gift basket to the guy that wanted to assassinate Brett Kavanaugh, the Supreme Court. The Democrats on the Hill are screaming about packing the Democratic Socialist America taking over the Democrat Party, packing the Supreme Court, doing away with the Senate, having the House of Representatives pick the president instead of having a popular vote across the country, giving statehood to D.C. and to Puerto Rico. Everything they're doing. And look, they shot Congressman Steve Scalise and nearly killed him. They tried to mow down the whole baseball field of Republican members of Congress. You know, that was a suicide attack by a Bernie Sanders campaign volunteer. They have their Southern Poverty Law Center has unleashed people to attack the Family Research Council. You know, Andy, our culture is under violent assault by the left, our country, the Republican Party, the mainstream of America. Biology and science are under attack. Our language is under attack, and it's and the left. And Andy, I can't say, oh, that's crazy talk, Andy, because it's not crazy talk. It's, you know, the socialist idiots are out there, and you said, you know, you can vote your way in, but you got to fight your way out, and you learned that in school when you're a kid, you know, with socialism. Look at Venezuela. Look at Nicaragua. Look at every place that you have socialism, and again, the goal of socialism is communism. If you believe Lenin, who knew a thing or two about socialism and communism, and the Democrats, they've adopted these and they're electing, and then our news media, our most corrupt institution in America, Andy, they're praising Mamdani in New York. Oh, he's got such a nice smile. You know, if only Bin Laden had a nicer smile, I think the New York Times would have adored him too. But what are you seeing out there that has you concerned, Andy?
1: Yeah, I, on a lighter note, I've got a buddy, you know, with these trans weirdos.
0: Right.
1: Anyway, a buddy of mine was telling me the other day, he says, you know, back in, he's about my age, a little, maybe a year or two older, and he goes, you know, back in our day when we was kids, we had Wonder Woman. He says, but nowadays you got to wonder if it is a woman.
0: Yeah, that's a fact. Yeah. Yep. They, and that's all the Democrat Party, too. It's 100% on them. Just amazing. What they've done to themselves and to the country is just beyond belief. And at the same time, there is a fun news story, Andy, that you may have caught. The U.S. Army, the United States Army, has already exceeded their 2026 recruitment goals. We just started August, and they've already exceeded the goals. The Army, you know, they set goals every year that we need to recruit this many people to maintain troop levels that we have today. Renewed patriotism and career opportunities fuel Army's biggest recruiting surge in years. Now, that's great news, Andy, and, you know, because, you know, the Democrats are trying to create anti-patriots everywhere. And here's probably another good thing, Andy. There aren't a lot of people from Democrat households joining the Army now, right?
1: Right.
0: But listen to this, Fox News.
1: So didn't the military decide that they weren't going to let the trans weirdos join the military anymore?
0: Yes. Yeah. Yeah. Barack Obama and Joe Biden want to put on a musical. They think that the U.S. military should be like a Broadway show, and everybody cross-dressing and high-kicking. But listen to this. More than 61,000 future soldiers have signed up for active duty service in the United States Army, meeting the fiscal year 2026 goals early. And that's an amazing thing. And here and it's right there in the headline, Andy. But what they found is when they ask young people, you know, they have a questionnaire when you join the Army, why you're doing it. And it's patriotism. Imagine that. So that means, Andy, that means the Democrats are losing the culture war, doesn't it?
1: Yep, that's what it sounds like to me.
0: Yeah, but the Democrats are still out there being severely mentally ill Democrats. SMIDs, we call them SMIDs. But U.S. Army has already reached its fiscal year 2026 active duty recruiting goals months ahead of schedule, marking a dramatic turnaround after years of falling short as military leaders point to renewed patriotism, career opportunities, and a growing sense of purpose among young Americans choosing to serve. Fox News granted exclusive access inside Fort Hood, one of the Army's largest installations, where the commanders and soldiers offered a firsthand look at what they say are driving the recruiting resurgence. Just a few years ago, the Army was struggling to meet its recruiting goals after hitting a low in fiscal year 2022. Recruiting has climbed every year since, rising nearly 38% overall, with the biggest jump coming fiscal year 2025. This fiscal year, the Army has already met its active duty recruiting goals with more than 61,500 future soldiers signing up for service. And the great thing is that when you ask the recruits, why did you join? I say, well, because I'm a patriot, because I'm a patriotic American, and I love my country. And, you know, and also there can be opportunities for young people going into the military all over the place, too. So that's a great story, isn't it, Andy?
1: Yes, sir, it is.
0: Doesn't happen all the time.
1: No, it probably hadn't happened in a long time.
0: Yeah, but when the good news stories come along, got to take those. Andy, thank you for checking in. We got you calling from Arkansas. Levi called in from Arkansas too. You don't know him, do you?
1: No, I do not. Just one more question for let
0: yes,
1: you go.
0: Sir. You bet.
1: When you gonna make it down to Arkansas for a politics and a pint?
0: Well, that's a fun question. I'd like to do that very much. I'm getting pushed by Chicago to come do a politics and a pint there, and I'd love to come down to Arkansas and do a politics and a pint. I'd have to do my show there for a couple of days, and I think that'd be great. That'd be big fun. I haven't been in Arkansas in a long time, not since I was down there investigating Bill Clinton and sexual misconduct long ago in my previous life. Yeah. hanging out with Paula Jones. Remember Paula Jones? I was down there, Little Rock, Arkansas, investigating all that. That was kind of a fun trip. Andy, thank you, and I will, look, I'll bring it up. I'd like to go around the country doing politics and a pint all over the place. I think that'd be great. I'll bring that to the powers, too. Thank you, Andy. We've got economic news. We've got all kinds of news still coming up.
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All right. You know, the Democrats, they hate Elon Musk. They used to love Elon Musk. Now they hate Elon Musk. They're like teenage girls, the Democrat Party. They're very moody, and you never know where they're going to be tomorrow. But they loved Elon Musk, and everybody wanted a $100,000 Tesla to drive around in an electric car, and you can't charge it anywhere. And they loved him, and he was in a Starlink and all this great stuff. And he's great. He's the Leonardo da Vinci of the 21st century. He's a miracle, remarkable stuff. And I don't know if you saw this, but here's a story. Iran, they're terrorists, you know. They declared Elon Musk's Starlink, all of his infrastructure, a legitimate military target. And the Forbes people, Elon Musk's companies could be attacked by Iran state media reports. And they go on television and they say, oh, yeah, we could attack Elon Musk. Anything Elon Musk owns, we could attack. Isn't that amazing? Iran has declared that. And I went to look at that story. And found from several days ago, Starlink, Elon Musk's satellite system, Starlink declared legitimate military target by official Russian state news. Russian state news and Iranian state news have both said that they're the bad guys. You know, there's a cold war going on, and actually it's a little bit of a hot war too. And the Democrats are funding. They've been funding with billions of dollars Iran's nuclear weapons program, their ballistic missile program, because they're suicidal lunatics and they despise their own culture, you know, these people. But, yeah, Iranian state media announced that all companies and infrastructure owned by Elon Musk in the Middle East and presumably beyond are considered legitimate military targets. The state-run Fars News Agency added that the assets to the country's military target bank. They've got a lengthy target bank, citing alleged cooperation with the U.S. and Israeli military operations. So that makes Elon Musk a legitimate target. And then Russia, that's Vlad the Impaler Putin. He's just an outright commie KGB guy. And he declares Starlink, Elon Musk's properties, legitimate military targets, Russian state news media, because... you know, and the Democrats are there with, that's the thing about these guys. The Democrat Party's there with them. Also, the stock market, the Dow Jones Industrials today, are on the precipice of hitting 54,000. 54,000, enormous amounts of wealth being created under President Trump. Very close, we're at 53,915 right now. And the Dow is up 737 points so far today. And that's because President Trump likes prosperity.